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For the next 60 minutes, you'll hear the best of the best country music in the world, songs that'll touch your heart and comfort your soul. I'm Rex Mitchell, and this is Shiloh Country. He rode into Nashville at high noon with a bundle of songs in his saddlebag and a pen hanging out of his holster, and Music Row didn't see him coming. Today we shine the spotlight on balladeer Hugh Moffat. And a man caught in a raging storm faces an impossible decision. Does he save the life of his son or his son's best friend? We'll find out what happens at the end of the show. But first, this number one single from the past. The book of Genesis says, "It is not good that a man should be alone." So God made man a wife. But notice he made him one and not two. That's the problem the Oak Ridge Boys are dealing with here. Try.

Why aren't we satisfied with what we got? You know, too often we're not. And the Oak Ridge boys there, trying to love two women. It may work out on TV, but it's a disaster in real life. And talking about disasters, this generation faces an horrific future in the best case scenario. The world is more unstable now than it's ever been. By the time you hear this, we could be in the midst of World War III. This Dixie Chick song could be playing out right now in any of a million cities across the globe.

More than 50 million souls died in World War II, and not all on the front line. And that was before the threat of an all-out nuclear war. But that's where we stand today, and at times like these, even atheists call upon God.

0: After the break, a Queenslander throws his hat into the ring in these uncertain times. That and more when Shiloh Country returns.
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0: I'm Rex Mitchell and welcome back to Shiloh Country. This is where we play one great song after another. From Mackay in Queensland comes one of Australia's most influential singer-songwriters. A journalist with a guitar, in fact, Graham Connors introduces the ill-informed to these uncertain times.

Surveying the annals of history, it's apparent to the informed observer that wars are never fought for the reasons that we're told they are. And more importantly, it appears that there is a common thread which runs throughout history. From the Garden of Eden, the fight of good against evil has continued unabated, but it will end one day. And that day has got a man's name written all over it.

0: Roy Clark, thankful that he's safely in the arms of Jesus. He rode into Nashville at high noon with a saddlebag full of songs and a pen hanging out of his holster, and Music Row didn't see him coming. Today we turn the spotlight on balladeer Hugh Moffat. That and more when Shiloh Country returns.
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I'm Rex Mitchell, and welcome back to Shiloh Country. On July 19, 1980, Dolly Parton hit number one with this next song. Hugh Moffat, a little-known songwriter, was reflecting on how much he loved his wife in these eight simple words that he sings here. Old flames can't hold a candle to you.

Hugh Moffat was born on November the 10th, 1948, in Fort Worth, Texas, and learned to play the piano and trumpet as a boy. Influenced by Sons of the Pioneers, he performed in a high school group specializing in big band swing music. In the 1960s, he moved to Houston and listened to blues, learned to play the guitar, and joined a pop group called Rollin' Wood. However, Music City was calling. On his way to Washington, D.C. in 1973, he paused in Nashville. He saw String Bean and Marty Robbins perform at the Grand Ole Opry and decided to stay. The following year, Moffat scored a top five hit when Ronnie Millsap recorded Just In Case. Then in 1982, Alabama cut his Words at 20 Paces, but it was never released as a single. So, 7 years later, Hugh recorded it himself.

0: Music Row didn't hesitate to use Hugh Moffat's writing ability, they just didn't want to hear him sing. So others have benefited from his God-given gift to write touching songs. This next one, however, isn't one of his best, but it does show the direction Moffat is now taking. Like so many who are over 50, he's taking time to consider the great beyond.
1: There's another kind of water, another food to eat.

0: Today we shone the spotlight on Nashville's talented singer-songwriter, Hugh Moffat. After the break, the man in black asks a poignant question, one which I'm sure you've asked 100 times or more. That's when Shiloh Country returns.
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0: From the heart of Shiloh Country, I'm Rex Mitchell. Johnny Cash poses the same question that Pontius Pilate, the Roman governor of Judea, asked more than 2,000 years ago. What is truth?

the radio, said, where did all of the old songs go? Kids sure play funny music these days. They play it in the strangest ways. Said, it looks to me like they've all gone wild. It was peaceful back when I was a child. Well, man, could it be that the girls and boys are trying to be heard above your noise? And the lonely voice of youth cries, what is truth? A little boy of three sitting on the floor looks up and says, Daddy, what is war? Son, that's when people fight and die. A little boy of three says, Daddy, why? Young man of 17 in Sunday school, being taught the golden rule. And by the time another year's gone around, it may be his turn to lay his life down.

witness stand. The man with the book says, raise your hand. Repeat after me, I solemnly swear. The man looked down at his long hair. And although the young man solemnly swore, nobody seemed to hear anymore. And it didn't really matter if the truth was there. It was the cut of his clothes and the length of his hair. And the lonely voice of youth cries, what is truth?

0: trying to tell somebody that he cares. Yeah, the ones that you're calling wild are gonna be the leaders in a little while. This old world's waking to a newborn day, and I solemnly swear that it'll be their way. You better help that voice of you find what is truth, and the lonely voice of you cries, what is truth?
1: Amazing, isn't it? When Pontius Pilate asked Jesus that question, what is truth, he was looking truth directly in the eye. Pilate was so near and yet so far from this innocent carpenter from Nazareth, upon whom the entire history of the world hinged. When he sentenced him to death, Pilate had no idea that the death of Jesus would open the door to eternity to everyone who cares to believe.

0: What an angelic voice she has. Alison Krauss with Suzanne Cox, When Jesus Makes Up His Jewels. After the break, a man caught in a raging storm faces an impossible decision. Does he save the life of his son or his son's best friend? We'll find out what happens when Shiloh Country returns.
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0: I'm Rex Mitchell and welcome back to Shiloh Country. This evening's Sunday service begins with several hymns, and now the pastor rises to his feet. As usual, he walks to the front of the church to address his congregation, but tonight he does something a little different. After giving a brief description of a childhood friend, he invites the man to come to the front. And with that, an elderly gentleman steps up to the pulpit and begins to speak. A father, his son, and a friend of his son were sailing off the Pacific coast when a fast-approaching storm blocked any attempt to get back to shore. The waves were so high that, even though the father was an experienced sailor, he could not keep the boat upright, and the three were swept into the ocean. The old man hesitates for a moment, making eye contact with two teenagers who were, for the first time since the service began, looking somewhat interested in his story. Then he continues. Grabbing the rescue line, the father had to make the most excruciating decision of his life. To which boy would he throw the line? He had only seconds to make the decision. The father knew that his son was a Christian, but he also knew that his son's friend was not. The agony of his decision could not be matched by the torrent of the waves. As the father yelled out, "I love you, son," he threw the line to his son's friend. By the time he pulled the friend back onto the capsized boat, his son had disappeared beyond the raging swells into the black of night. His body was never recovered. By now, the teenagers are sitting on the edge of their seats, waiting for his next words. The father, the old man continues, knew his son would step into eternity with Jesus, and he could not bear the thought of his son's friend stepping into an eternity without Jesus. Therefore, he sacrificed his son. How great is the love of God that he should do the same for us. With that, the old man turned, walked back to his seat, and sat down. Silence filled the room. Minutes after the service ended, the teenagers were by the old man's side. "That was a nice story," one of the boys said politely, "but I don't think it was very realistic for a father to give up his son's life in hopes that the other boy would become a Christian." "Well, you've got a point there," the old man replies, glancing down at his well-worn Bible. And then, with a big smile covering his face, he looks up at the boys again. "It sure isn't very realistic, is it?" he says. "But I'm standing here today to tell you that that story gives me a glimpse of what it must have been like for God to give up his son for me. You see," he pauses for a moment, "I was the son's friend."

Glen Campbell playing the bagpipes and all. That's Shiloh Country for this week. Thanks for joining us. Next week you'll hear another 60 minutes of music that'll touch your heart and comfort your soul. Tim Mitchell was our engineer, with technical assistance from Travis Turk, Jim Raylan, Jim Gilmore, and Michael Stanton. Shiloh Country is a production of Shiloh Media Inc. and is produced in part at the studios of Audio Productions, Nashville, Tennessee. I'm Rex Mitchell, and until we meet again in Shiloh Country, goodbye and God bless you.

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1: A shower or two across the weekend for Bendigo. Overnight lows of 9 and 8 degrees. Weekend tops of 19 and 20 degrees and partly cloudy on Sunday. Melbourne's weekend forecast, light rain. Overnight lows of 13 and 11. Melbourne's top temperatures over the weekend, 17 and partly cloudy with a top of 16 degrees on Sunday.

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1: It's where big egos and bad humour collide. This is The Retro Show, your home of the 1980s. Daz in the chair for another massive hour. Each week we head back to the top 10 charting singles in Australia for a particular month of a particular year from 1980 to 1989. You kind of get the drift. And this week we're heading back to week ending September 29, 1983. 1983. The first commercial mobile phone call was made. Compact discs went on sale in the US and Europe, and McDonald's introduced us to the chicken nugget.
2: They're here.
3: They're here? Bobby, they're here.
2: They're here?
3: Yeah.
4: McDonald's new chicken McNuggets.
3: Chicken McNuggets?

Has life ever been the same since the Chicken McNugget was delivered to our doorsteps in 1983? I think not. Massive hour ahead, a couple of tracks about headwear, a song re-released in 1983, originally written in 1929 and performed at one stage by Fred Astaire. And our number one this week is Spoken Word Only. That'll have you guessing. We start this week's show with a song from one of the first films not fitting into the musical category that was centred around the song. Now, as more people started watching MTV, it became easier and more acceptable to integrate pop songs into films, which led to movies like Footloose, Dirty Dancing, and this week's number 10. Irene Cara wrote the lyrics for Flashdance with Keith Forsey and Giorgio Moroder, who wrote and produced a heap of songs that became hits when they were used in 80s movies. Moroder wrote Danger Zone and Take My Breath Away for Top Gun, while Forsey wrote Shakedown for Beverly Hills Cop 2, and Don't You Forget About Me for The Breakfast Club. The week ending September 29, 1983, here's Irene on The Retro Show, your home of the 1980s.

the song awarded gold certification by the RIAA for sales of 1 million copies and won the Academy Award and Golden Globe for Best Original Song and earned Irene Cara the Grammy Award for Best Female Pop Vocal Performance. Flashdance, what a feeling here on the Retro Show. This week we're looking at the top 10 charting singles, week ending September 29, 1983. Our number 9 this week has always been widely regarded to be a tribute to John Lennon, who was murdered prior to Mike Oldfield writing the track. However, Oldfield has said that the song was inspired by the Tony Curtis movie Houdini, released as a single in May 1983 by Virgin Records and included on his 8th album Crisis. This is Moonlight Shadow, here on The Retro Show, your home of the 1980s.

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originally recorded by Marvin Gaye in 1962. That was Paul Young's 1983 version of Wherever I Leave My Hat, this week's number 8 here on The Retro Show. When Young was making the album of No Parlay, or No Parlez, I guess, depending on where you live in the world, his label sent him a number of songs that he thought were too complex. He said, "I just want a simple three-chord trick with a melody." He remembered a B-side track by Marvin Gaye he heard when he was just 14, found a recording, and decided to record the song. He slowed it down and added more melancholy to the vocal. Now, I'm not sure about you. Not sure when the last time you heard the word melancholy in an 80s show. You just did. Paul equals genius. This week's number 7 was released from Billy Joel's 9th studio album, An Innocent Man. Cashbox said of Tell Her About It, the song harks back to Joel's urban rock and roll roots and begins with a falsetto straight out of Smokey Robinson and the Miracles, and then proceeds to offer friendly advice via the sound of 60s Motown. Horns, backup vocals, rhythms, and the lot. The song peaked at number 1 on the Billboard Hot 100, 4 in the UK, 12 in New Zealand, and 7 here in Australia. 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

0: close the door on your way out. At number six, Weekending, September 29, 1983, and originally written in 1929 by legendary composer Irving Berlin, Tucko, and putting on the Ritz here on the Retro Show. Harry Richmond introduced the song in the 1930 movie musical of the same name and had a number one hit. And it famously became a hit for Fred Astaire in 1946 when he performed it in the movie Blue Skies. Tucko plays homage to Astaire by including a tap dance solo in the middle of the song. That wasn't me. That was actually performed in the song. The expression putting on the Ritz means to dress fashionably. The saying comes from the upscale Ritz-Carlton Hotel Company. Not too much Ritz putting on here at 80s HQ, I can tell you that. This is The Retro Show, your home of the 1980s.
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0: ex-Little River Band frontman Glenn Shorrock in this week's Retro Show Lost 45. We're coming to get you a track about our famous campaign in the America's Cup way back in the early part of the 80s, 83. Accompanied by the Bushwhackers, the track was taken from Villain of the Peace and reached as high as number 6 on the Oz charts. Now, back to the Retro Show Lost 45, Vulture Go. Almost time for a break. Before we do that, our usual Q&A for you. Make it a little harder this week. The final show of what TV series aired on CBS to an estimated audience of 125 million people in 1983? Answer on the other side.
1: Awesome 80s. We're not backing away from some of the best music and memories you have. We have the 80s. We have the music. Keeping it fresh, Bendigo's 101.5 FM.

there any way possible you can hear that song and not have visions of little Tom sliding across the floor? Don't think so. Take it from Risky Business, the story of a Chicago teenager, of course played by Tom Cruise, looking for fun at home while his parents are away. Weren't we all doing that? That was Bob Seger and Old Time Rock and Roll. This week's movie soundtrack. The movie was the 10th highest grossing film of 1983, with earnings worldwide of over $63.5 million. The top three grossing movies of the year were Flashdance at $93 million, Terms of Endearment $108.4 million, and Star Wars Episode 6 Return of the Jedi with $252.5 million, if you don't mind. Now, before the break, I asked the question, the final show of what TV series aired on CBS to an estimated audience of 125 million people? Of course, it was MASH, and what a great series that was. Let's continue on with the countdown, shall we? Rain was released as the first single ahead of Dragon's seventh studio album, Body and the Beat, in June 1984. The song peaked at number 2 in Australia and stayed in the Kent Music Report singles chart for 26 weeks. It also reached number 88 on the US Billboard Hot 100 charts, and at the 1983 Countdown Music Awards, the song was nominated for Best Australian Single. This is Dragon and Rain, right here on The Retro Show, your home of the 1980s.

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seems to be an issue with headwear this episode. Paul Young was having issues back earlier on in the show. Now, these guys don't even wear any. Though music fans have often interpreted the safety dance as a metaphor for nuclear war or a call for safe sex, Men Without Hats guitarist Stefan Dorschak said in an online interview, the song was about non-conformism. Non-conformism. Now, there's another word you don't hear on either show or any show all that often. Of everyone's ability to leave their friends behind and strike out on their own. The song peaked at number 3 on the US Billboard Hot 100, 2 in New Zealand, 6 in the UK, and as high as 4 here in Australia, and has been inducted into the Canadian Songwriters Hall of Fame. This is The Retro Show, looking at the top 10 charting singles, September 29, 1983. And number 3 this week scored number 2 in the UK singles chart earlier in 1983 before reaching the top of the Billboard Hot Dance Club Play chart in the US, giving Freeze their only chart-topping single of any chart in the US. IOU then became the 20th best-selling single of 83 in the UK and was used for the 1984 breakdance movie Beat Street. In the UK, where clubbing culture had become accustomed to sophisticated jazz funk music, IOU was seen as dumbing down for commercial success, cashing in on the fashionable electro music scene. Says who? Not us. Here at The Retro Show, your home of the 1980s.

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0: written by her husband, Ross the Boss, of Daddy Cool and Mondo Rock fame, Pat Wilson and Bop Girl, right here on The Retro Show. Song peaked at number 2 on the Australian Kent Music Report, number 10 in New Zealand and number 28 in South Africa. At the 1983 Countdown Music Awards, the song won the award for Best Debut Single. The music video was a screen debut of a 15-year-old Nicole Kidman playing the role of a young bop girl. There's one for your next Nicole Kidman trivia night. I'm here to help. This week's number one is a sketch built on extensive sets of equivocations. Now, that's another word. We don't get those ones on the 80s show all that much. Equivocations that form puns relating to Australian place names and icons. Think wait until Gumley's, Vegemite come, and Darwin's every time. Australiana was a spoken word comedy single released by Ostentatious and recorded live at the Comedy Store in Sydney in 1983. The single was banned in Victoria for a week due to the B-side, The Comedy Commando, which led to a gap between the record's first number one placing on the 15th of August and its seven-week run at the number one spot between the 5th of September and the 17th of October. I mean, how much can a koala really bear? Powered by 1.21 gigawatts, this has been The Retro Show, your home of the 1980s. Catch you next time.
1: Sitting at home last Sunday morning, me mate Boomerang said he was having a few people round for a barty. Said he might cook a burra or two. I said, sounds great, will Wallaby there? He said, yeah, and Veggie might come too. So I said to the wife, you want to go, Anna? She said, I'll go up dingoes. So I said to Boomer, what will we do about Nulla? He said, Nulla bores me to tears, leave him at home. We got to the party at about 2, walked straight out the kitchen to put some booze in the fridge, and you wouldn't believe it, there's Boomer's wife, Wara, sitting there trying to plait a puss. Now, I don't like to speak ill of Wara, but I was shocked. I mean, how much can a koala bear? So I grabbed a beer, flashed me wanger at her and headed out to join the party. Pretty soon airs rocks in and things really started jumping. This Indian girl, Masu, turns up, dying to go to the toilet, but she couldn't find it. I said to me mate, Al, hey, where can Masu pee, Al? He said, she can go out back with a fella. She's probably seen a cockatoo. Well, just then, Wara comes out of the kitchen with a few drinks for everybody. Fair dinkum, you've never seen a cooler barmaid. I grabbed a beer and said, thanks, Wara, ta. A couple of queens land at the party, one smelling pretty strongly of aftershave. He sat down next to me, I turned to him, I said, you know, mate, you reek of stockade. It was a really hot day. Oscar felt like a swim. He said to Weenie, you want to have a dip in the Riverina? She said, I haven't got my cozzy, Oscar. Well, Bo says, come in stark as what a lake hair. Ina says, what, without so much as a thread, Bo? Ah, perish a thought. Has Hewcom been in yet? Well, a few of the blokes decided to play some cricket. Boomer said, why doesn't Wombat? Yeah, and let Tenor field. And he said, I should have a bowl, but I was too out of it to play cricket, so I suggested a game of cards. I said, Eucalyptus, you want a game of Eucalyptus? He said, there's no point, mate, Darwin's every time. Well, Bill said he'd like a smoke. Nobody knew where the dope was stashed. I said, I think Marino's. But I was just spinning a bit of a yarn. Barry pulls a joint out of his pocket. Bill says, great, Barry, a reefer. What is it, mate? Oh, Noosa heads, of course. Me mate Adelaide him on me. And it was a great joint, too. Blue Mountains away and his three sisters. Well, I thought I'd roll one myself. I said, chuck us the tally-ho, Bart. He said, they're out of the lawn. Seston, can you get them for us? Bernie said, it's okay, mate. She's appled. I'll get them for you. Just then, Alice springs into action. Starts to pack Bella Bong. But you wouldn't believe it, the bong's broken. I said, Lord, how? Hey, man. Somebody said, well, a didgeridoo. I said, maybe it'll happen. after. I look in the corner and there's Bass sitting there, not getting into it, not getting out of it. I said, what, is Bass straight or something? Boomer said, as a matter of fact, mate, he's a cop. I said, you're joking, mate, a cop? I'm getting out of here, let's go, Anna. She said, no way, I'm hanging around all gum leaves. Besides, I don't want to leave Jack around a party on his own. Have you seen him? I think he's trying to crack on Toowoomba. He's already tried to Mount Isa. And he'll definitely try to lead you astray, Anna. Thank you and good night.
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1: A shower or two across the weekend for Bendigo. Overnight lows of 9 and 8 degrees. Weekend tops of 19 and 20 degrees and partly cloudy on Sunday. Melbourne's weekend forecast, light rain. Overnight lows of 13 and 11. Melbourne's top temperatures over the weekend, 17 and partly cloudy with a top of 16 degrees on Sunday.

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1: Yes, hello and welcome to The Retro Show, your home of the 1980s. Dan's strapped in once again for another massive hour of 80s classics, and it's great to have you company for the next hour. And each week we sort of head back to look at the top 10 charting singles for a particular month and a particular year. And this week we are heading back to look at the top 10 charting singles for week ending September 28th.
2: 1981,
1: where the music was sweet. Well, it was sweet all the way through the decade, but we're going to focus our attentions on 1981 this week. Ahead this hour, Jimmy Barnes' older brother covers a 1960 classic originally recorded as a folk song. That's got you thinking. General Hospital's Dr. Noah Drake makes a chart appearance, and a couple of tracks from a film that featured a very young Tom Cruise in his acting debut. A whole heap to get through between now and the end of the show, but we start this week with a song with a melody described by All Music as dark and sinister. Stop Dragging My Heart Around was recorded by Stevie Nicks and Tom Petty and the Heartbreakers and released as the first single from Nicks' debut solo album Belladonna, with lyrics about a woman who feels weighed down by relationships and wants to part despite a strong sentimental attachment to her lover. It's Nicks and Petty at number 10 on the Australian charts, week ending September 28, 1981. This is The Retro Show, your home of the 1980s.

music video for Stop Dragging My Heart Around was actually the 25th to be played on MTV's launch date on August 1st, 1981. There's a little known fact for you. The song peaked at number 3 on the American Billboard Hot 100 for 6 consecutive weeks, Stevie Nicks' biggest solo hit and Tom Petty and the Heartbreakers' biggest hit as well. Number 10 was its highest placement on the Oz charts, and that's where it sat week ending September 28, 1981. ELO released this week's number 9 entry as the first single from their album Time, a concept album about a time traveller who revisits the year 2095. The National Coffee Association used Hold On Tight in their Coffee Achievers ad campaign in the 1980s to tout the benefits of drinking coffee. ELO appeared in the commercials along with Heart and David Bowie. And Saturday Night Live lampooned the campaign in the sketch The Crack Achievers. ELO at number 9 here on The Retro Show.

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2: Standing on the outside, I don't know.

released as the second and final single from Billy Field's debut studio album, Bad Habits. You Weren't In Love With Me jumped five spots to number eight, week ending September 28, 1981, and would eventually peak at number one on the Australian Kent Music Report. At the APRA Music Awards of 1982, the song won Most Performed Australasian Popular Work. What an absolute beauty. Writing credits for this week's number seven were given to Kim Wilde's father and brother, Marty and Ricky Wilde, with the latter also being given production credits. Checkered Love describes how opposites attract and was inspired by Wilde's parents, who were very different people. The song hit the top five in six countries and sat in position seven on the grid, week ending September 28, 1981. This is the Retro Show 80s HQ.

0: the second single from their self-titled debut studio album, BHD, and I Won't Let You Down, here on The Retro Show. The original music video for the song was set in and around the Queensway area of West London, and as with the band's previous single, Little Susie's on the Up, the video was shot in a slapstick comedy style and features Jim Diamond as a well-dressed man trying to win back the affections of his lover using presents and taking her to upmarket bars and restaurants.
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0: from Endless Love, the romantic drama starring Brooke Shields and Martin Hewitt, Cliff Richard and Dream, this week's movie soundtrack. The film was the 19th highest grossing in 1981 at the box office with over $32 million in takings, if you don't mind. It's probably best remembered not so much for the acting debut of a very young Tom Cruise, but the worldwide number one hit from Lionel Richie and Diana Ross. This is The Retro Show, your home of the 1980s. This week we're looking at the top 10 charting singles in Australia, weekending September 28, 1981, off to a break. But before we do that, another difficult question. What device intended for use with a personal computer was unveiled with the Xerox Star workstation in 1981? The answer, plus a whole lot more coming up. This is The Retro Show, back after these.
1: 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Things aren't working out. More 80s when we return in a few minutes' time.
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0: Welcome back to The Retro Show, your home of the 1980s. This week we're looking at the top 10 charting singles in Australia, week ending September 28, 1981. And before the break, the very difficult question was asked or posed of you, some may say. What device intended for use with a personal computer was unveiled with the Xerox Star workstation in 1981? All the nerds have sat up straight in their chairs. The first computer mouse intended for use with a personal computer was unveiled on that day. It probably comes as no surprise that mice and computers can provoke violent outbursts. Mouse rage describes a negative psychological response towards your mouse. Mouse rage, we've all had it. Often it involves cursing and some sort of emotional outburst. This ranges from throwing your mouse against the wall or smashing it against your desk. We've all been there, right? Keep an eye out. The mouse rage. On with the countdown. If I Were a Carpenter was a folk song written by Tim Hardin in the 1960s and re-recorded with commercial success by various artists including Bobby Darin, The Four Tops, Johnny Cash and Robert Plant. Jimmy Barnes' older brother John Swan released his cover in 1981, peaking at number 5 on the Kent Music Report, becoming the 33rd biggest selling single in Australia of the year. Swanee at number 5, weekending September 28, 1981. 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

Starting as an actor, landing guest roles on TV staples like The $6 Million Man and Wonder Woman, 1981 was Rick Springfield's breakout year. In February, he released the Working Class Dog album featuring Jesse's Girl, and a month later he started appearing on the soap opera General Hospital in a regular role as Dr. Noah Drake. We all remember that. This is The Retro Show. This week we're looking at the top 10 charting singles in Australia, week ending September 28, 1981. Now, we couldn't mention the performance earlier of Diana Ross and Lionel Richie without giving their chart topper a spin. Endless Love was nominated for an Academy Award for Best Original Song for Richie and was the second song with which Ross was involved that was nominated for an Oscar. It also won a 1982 American Music Award for Favourite Pop Rock Single and topped the singles chart around the world. Ross and Richie at number 3 on the charts, week ending September 28, 1981. This is The Retro Show.

0: We understand it's not just another song on the radio. It's your favourite, the song you love. 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

0: Jonah Louie and Louise. We get it right at number two on the charts, weekending September 28, 1981. The song followed his earlier success with You'll Always Find Me in the Kitchen at Party, sounds like my theme song, and Stop the Cavalry.
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This week's Lost 45, the first single from the Phil Seymour debut solo album Precious to Me, reached number 22 on the Billboard Hot 100 and also went to number 6 in Australia, where it was certified gold. We finish the show this week with Welsh rock and roller Shaken Stevens and a song released in April 81 from his album Shaky. You Drive Me Crazy peaked at number 2 on the UK singles chart for 4 weeks behind Adam and the Ants, Stand and Deliver, and hit the top 10 in 15 countries. Shaky at number 1 in Australia, week ending September 28, 1981. Powered by 1.21 gigawatts, this has been another edition of The Retro Show, your home of the 1980s. Until next week, always remember to choose life. Bye for now.

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0: It's Ray with another local and fresh update. The city of Greater Bendigo Seniors Festival is here. 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
3: Bendigo's Monday outlook, partly cloudy, down to 6 degrees and a top of 20. A shower or two on Tuesday, a low overnight of 8 and a high of 19. And partly cloudy Wednesday, down to 5 and a top of 20 degrees for Bendigo.

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9: Taking you back to the music of the 1990s, it's Gary Hopkins and the Blast from the 90s.
10: Hello there, welcome along. It is another Blast from the 90s with me, Gary Hopkins. Hope you're all doing very, very well indeed. As always, we've got a feast for your ears on today's show. A little bit of everything has to be said. We've also got the lyrical game and, of course, your first song as well that you brought back in this decade. So stay tuned for all of that. But to start things off, we go back to 1994, even though the song was written sometime in 1989. This is the debut single of American alternative rock band Hootie and the Blowfish. This is Hold My Hand.

All members of that particular band, Hootie and the Blowfish, that was their debut single, that was Hold My Hand. And as I said, that particular single was actually written at some point in the late 1980s in 1989, but it was only released in July of 1994. Good times on that particular tune. Welcome along then to A Blast from the 90s. My name is Gary, and this is what's in store for you today.

So, all that's come then between now and the end of the show. We've got your first song that you bought back in the 1990s. Today's song choice comes from Nathan, and his first song is by Lisa Loeb as well. So there we go. Find out what that song is a little bit later on. We've also, of course, got your lyrical game as well, where I read out to you the first four lines from a popular song from the 1990s. And all you've got to do is guess what that song is. So, here are today's lyrics. Looks like we made it. Look how far we've come, my baby. We might have took the long way. So, what is that song? I think it's rather easy, but I will give you a clue. The song was released back in 1998. That's all I'm giving you. I think it's too easy this week. But anyway, have a chat amongst your friends and family, etc., etc. Have a guess wherever you're listening to today's show. And of course, a little bit later on, we will play the song for you, which will, of course, reveal the answer. There we are. Right then, in just a moment, we are going to go back to 1991 and play for you some music from Boys to Men. I won't say the name of the song because I'm having troubles actually saying it. But before that, here are SWV. This is Week.

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1: We understand it's not just another song on the radio. 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

0: Mornings with Gary Hawkins. We understand it's not just another song on the radio. 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
1: Yo, fellas, I already do this.

There we go, Boyz II Men then, and their debut single from 1991. That was, of course, Motown Philly, which is a combination of the group's main musical influences, 1960s Motown and 1970s Philly Soul. They, of course, have gone on to have an impressive lineup of hits throughout the 1990s. Lots of singles sold, lots of albums sold as well, and also lots of awards won as well. They are a super, super group, it has to be said. Before that as well, you heard from SWV. That was Week. It was taken from their debut solo album, which was called It's About Time, which was released in 1992. That song, though, was released in 1993, and it's based on a young person falling in love for the very first time. So there we go. The song, by the way, wasn't actually written for them. It was written for an artist called Charlie Wilson, but he later decided to give the song to SWV. So there we go. The song itself topped the US charts in 1993. It was also a song that reached number 6 in New Zealand and also number 33 on the UK singles chart. So then, here on A Blast from the 90s, it's time for your bit. It's time

0: this.
1: Your first song.
0: Yeah, but it's time then for your first song that you bought back in the 1990s. Today's song choice comes from Nathan. It says, "Hello, Gary. My very first song I bought back in the 1990s was by Lisa Loeb. It was released in 1994. The song was called Stay, I Miss You. Please, could you play it on your show?" There we go. That's it. Many thanks from Nathan, I assume. Okay, Nathan, here we go. This is your first song that you bought back in the 1990s. This is Lisa Loeb and Stay.

Gotta say, that is a beautiful, beautiful song. That was Lisa Love there and Nine Stories with Stay. That particular single was released in 1994, although it was actually conceived back in 1990 with the intent of selling it to Daryl Hall for a project he was seeking music for. But Lisa Love, she released the song herself after her neighbour and friend, actor Ethan Hawke, heard the song and submitted it to Ben Stiller for a film that he was directing called Reality Bites. The song eventually featured on the film's closing credits. Musically, Stay is a pop rock song influenced by folk rock and deals with a relationship that has recently ended, but the narrator is now regretful. The song itself was a big, big hit for them back in 1994 and also 95 as well, getting into the top 40 in lots of countries around the world. It was a number one hit in America and also Canada as well. So, like Nathan, if you want your first song that you bought back in the 90s played out on a future show, please, please do get in touch. We would love to hear from you here on the show. Search for Blast Radio Shows on social media, or you can go to the website www.blastradioshows.com. On the website, there is a little email icon where you can email me about your first song that you bought, why you bought it, who it was for, if it was for yourself, all those kind of things, and we'll play it here on the show. Of course, it's got to be clean, no swearing and things like that, and no political references as well. And we'll stick it on, of course, if I have got it in my very extensive song catalogue. So please, please do get in touch. We have still got some massive, massive sellers for you here on today's show. One of the greatest selling singles of all time is coming up for you very, very shortly from Elton John. We are playing the 1997 version of Candle in the Wind. But another song from the 1990s that is simply the 1990s. From Madonna. She released it back in March of 1990, and it's a massive, massive hit. One of the best-selling singles of that year. This, of course, is Vogue. Strike the pose.

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1: One of the best-selling singles of all time. That was, of course, Elton John there and Candle in the Wind, 1997. It was, of course, a re-recorded version of his 1973 hit, Candle in the Wind. And, of course, it was released as a tribute to Diana, Princess of Wales, who sadly passed away in August of 1997. All the proceeds to that particular single went towards Diana's charities, and of course the song was massive and of course made lots of money for those charities as well. It topped the Billboard Hot 100 for a total of 14 weeks. His last number one single, by the way, in America. It was also his fourth UK number one single as well in the UK. And was also a number one single as well in many, many countries for a number of times as well. It is the second highest selling physical single of all time, behind Bing Crosby's White Christmas, which was released, of course, in 1942. And it is the highest selling single since charts began physically in the 1950s. It also won him a Grammy Award as well for Best Male Pop Vocal Performance. Before that, released in 1990, it was of course Madonna and Vogue. What a tune. It was a song that won 3 awards at the MTV Video Music Awards in 1990. She also performed it as well at halftime of the Super Bowl in that particular year. It was also featured on the soundtrack to the film The Devil Wears Prada. And the bit in the middle where she raps out all those different, or says those different names, wasn't originally going to be in the song. They were going to do some kind of different rap, but didn't. In the end, Madonna referenced 16 golden age Hollywood stars from the 1920s to the 1950s. And as they say, the rest is history. It was the biggest selling single of 1990 around the world. What a tune as well. Do you know all those 16 golden age Hollywood stars were? I used to. I forgot to know who they are now. But Greta Garbo was definitely the first, and Betty Davis was definitely the last. Definitely do remember them. Fred Astaire, Gene Kelly, Ginger Rogers, Rita Hayworth, they were all in there as well, along with Katharine Hepburn. There's also Jimmy Dean and also Grace Kelly. So maybe my memory is not as bad as I thought it was. There we are. 10 of the stars, by the way, were also entitled to a royalty payment of $3,750 payable to their estates when she performed that particular single, as I said, at the Super Bowl halftime show in 2012. It was, sorry, I did say 2000, but it was actually 2012 when she did that performance. So not bad, eh? Not bad at all. So then here on A Blast from the 90s, we will reveal today's lyrical game song. That's all to come very, very surely indeed. But before that, what is the best TV show from the 1990s? What do you reckon it will be? Quite interesting, this one, because Buffy the Vampire Slayer only made it to number 16, Married with Children number 17, Cheers was at number 14, number 11 was SpongeBob SquarePants, believe it or not, number 10 it was All That, number 9 Saved by the Bell, remember that one, number 8 Tim Allen and Home Improvement, number 7 it was Hey Arnold, number 6 it was The Rugrats, number 5 Seinfeld, a show I've never seen, number 4 it was The X-Files. Oh yeah. Number 3, of course, it had to be The Simpsons, which I thought would be at number 1. Number 2, it was, of course, Will Smith as the Fresh Prince of Bel-Air. And at number 1, of course, recently, with the sad passing of Matthew Perry, was Friends. So, do you agree with that? Do you not agree with that? Can't believe, if I'm honest with you, that Cheers were at number 14 and Buffy the Vampire Slayer was at number 16. But hey, there we go. Fraser, by the way, was at number 25. What was your favourite 90s TV show? Let us know right here at Blast Radio Shows.

0: Thank you. thanks a lot there. That was, of course, Mariah Carey, and featuring the vocals of Trey Lorenz. That was her version of I'll Be There. It was released in 1992 and, of course, featured her at the MTV Unplugged session that she did for MTV back in 1992. It was her sixth number one single in America and her biggest hit elsewhere at the time. Of course, she has gone on to release another single in 1994 that has been released every single year and streamed every single year as well since then. Now, I've forgotten what it's called. Something about Christmas. It's just, it's there. I can't think of it. Anyway, maybe you know the lyrics. Maybe if you know the lyrics of that, maybe you'll know the lyrics to our next song that we are going to play, as it is time to test your musical lyrical knowledge of the 1990s. It's time for this.
1: This is the Lyrical Game.
0: So, earlier on today, then, I read out to you the first four lines from a popular song from the 1990s, which I think is very easy. I gave you the clue as well that the song was released in 1998. And I said before, and I'll say it again, I think it's rather easy. But hey, there we go. I got it. Did you? Here are those lyrics one more time. Looks like we made it. Look how far we've come. My baby, we might have took the long way. So what is that song? Do you know? Do you think you know? Is it on the tip of your tongue? You just can't remember what it is? Or do you not have a Scooby-Doo? Or do you think you have absolutely smashed it? Well, let's put you out of your misery. Here is today's blast from the 90s Lyrical Game song.
2: When I first saw you,

A song that was massive on a global scale, getting to the very top of the charts in some countries around the world. It was a top 30 / top 40 hit in lots of countries as well. That was, of course, Shania Twain and You're Still the One. So how did you get on with that one? Well done. If you got it right, commiserations. If you got it wrong, we, of course, will do that again next time here on the show. By the way, accolades-wise, it won the Top Country Song at the 1998 Billboard Music Awards. At the 41st Annual Grammy Awards in 1999, it won Best Country Song, and also she won Best Female Country Vocal Performance. It also earned her a nomination for Best Song Musically and Lyrically at the year 2000 Ivor Novello Awards. So, unfortunately, we have come to the end of today's show. As always, thank you very much for tuning in today. It's been a pleasure to have your company. 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Give us a like and a follow and get in touch with your first song or anything else to do with the 1990s. Or, of course, you can go to the website www.blastradioshows.com, where you'll find some old shows and, of course, all the links to social media and, of course, a little button there so you can email me directly to let me know your first song from the 1990s that you bought or anything else to do with the decade as well. So, to leave you for today, we are going to go back to 1996 and a song that was originally recorded by country music artist Winona Judd, but Eric Clapton did his own version for the soundtrack to the film Phenomenon in 1996. This is his version of Change the World. We'll catch you later.

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2: 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The City of Greater Bendigo is hosting an information session in September about subdividing residential land. 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
5: Bendigo's Monday outlook, partly cloudy, down to 6 degrees and a top of 20. A shower or two on Tuesday, a low overnight of 8 and a high of 19. And partly cloudy Wednesday, down to 5 and a top of 20 degrees for Bendigo.

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9: Hello there, it's another Blast from the 90s with me, Gary Hopkins. Hope you're all very well wherever you are listening to today's show. As always, we have got a feast for your ears. We've got some great tunes from the 1990s and some songs that I've never actually played on the show before, including this one from 1997, the debut single of the Seahorses. This is Love is the Law.

So, written by ex-Stone Roses guitarist John Squire, that was the debut single of the Seahorses. That was Love Is The Law. It was released in 1997, and it's taken from their only studio album called Do It Yourself. And for those people that love that particular single, there is an extended version of that single, which is over 7 minutes long, which features a lengthy guitar solo as well, but unfortunately we haven't played it on this particular show. Anyway, welcome along to A Blast from the 90s. My name is Gary, and this is What's In Store For You Today.

So all that's come then between now and the end of the show. We have got Linda's first song that she bought back in the 1990s, and boy, is it not a brilliant tune today. You're going to hear Blur and Tender very, very shortly. It was released in the 90s, believe it or not, 1999. We've also got as well the lyrical game, where I read out to you the first four lines from a popular song from the 1990s. All you got to do is guess what that song is. I'll give you the clue first. The song was released in 1997. And here are those lyrics. Go on and close the curtains, because all we need is candlelight. You and me and a bottle of wine, gonna hold you tonight. So, what is that song? Remember, I gave you the clue. 1997. Do you know what it is? Do you have an inkling? Do you have a 100% certain guarantee you've got it spot on? Or do you not have a Scooby-Doo? Well, have a guess wherever you're listening. Good luck to you all. Don't forget to chat amongst your friends and family, etc., etc. See if they know what it is, and maybe it might help you guess it right if you're not 100% sure. Right, while you're doing that, we are going to go back to 1993 in just a moment, and some Compella with You Got to Let the Music. But before that, the debut single of British dance music act The Adventures of Stevie V, released at the very end of the 1980s, admittedly, but it did chart in 1990. This is Dirty Cash.

0: We're playing your memories. Yes, the songs your mum and dad played. The songs your family sung along with. We have the music. We have music memories. 101.5 Fresh Bendigo.
1: This is a blast from the 90s with Gary.

0: Ah, what a great, great tune there, released in 1993. That was Italian Eurodance group Capella, and You Got to Let the Music. That was the fourth single from their second studio album, which was called You Got to Know. By the way, the song You Got to Know is also another brilliant, brilliant tune as well. It was a song that was heavily rotated on MTV in 1994, and of course it was very successful globally as well, getting into the top 30 in many countries around the world. And of course it did actually reach number one, getting to the top of the charts in Austria and Switzerland, as well as Finland as well. And of course, before that, we went right the way back to the very start of the 1990s. That was, of course, The Adventures of Stevie V and Dirty Cash. Another song that was very successful at the very start of the 1990s, getting into the top 30 where the song was released. It also reached number one, by the way, in the Netherlands, and also on the US 12-inch singles sales chart as well. Do you know, I didn't actually know until just then there was a 12-inch singles sales chart in America. I've got to check that one out. There must be some fantastic hits on that chart. As I said, that one there got to number one. So, what a great start then to today's show. Two brilliant, brilliant tunes then here on A Blast from the 90s. And it's time for another one, at least on my personal opinion anyway, as it's time for this.
1: Your first song.
0: Yep, it is time then for your first song that you brought back in the 1990s. A late one today from Linda. Thank you very much, Linda, for this tune. She says, "Hi, Gary, my first song I bought was very late in the 1990s. It was by the brilliant Blur. The song was called Tender. I have no reason why I bought this particular single. I just know that I loved it when I listened to it on the radio and I had to go out and buy it. I love live versions of this particular single as well, and I've watched many, many different versions of it on YouTube as well. The Glastonbury one was particularly good, it has to be said. Please could you play it? I would love to listen to this in the car on my way to work." Thank you very much from Linda. So, Linda, thank you very much for your email. A brilliant, brilliant tune, it has to be said. And well worth the 7 minutes and 40 seconds of airplay that it's about to receive. This is Blur with Tender.

0: Do you know, it's a song I think just go on and on and on and on. It is a brilliant, brilliant tune. My favourite Blur tune to date. That was, of course, Tender, released in 1999. Thanks very much to Linda for her first song that she bought back in the 1990s. A top 20 hit in numerous countries on a global scale. Brilliant, brilliant, brilliant. If you want your song that you bought first in the 1990s played out on a future show, please do get in touch. 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You never know.
1: We are fresh. If you can remember your first love or listening for your favorite song to come on the radio, we remember it too. We are playing those songs, unlocking your music memories. Fresh Bendigo,

0: So that was, of course, Irma Franklin and Peace of My Heart, a song that was originally recorded and released in 1967. Not bad, eh? That particular single was then re-released again in 1992 in numerous countries after it appeared in a famous jeans commercial back in that particular year. And, of course, it propelled it to even more success in certain countries, shall we say, around the world. The song has been re-recorded by other artists over the years as well. 2006, the British soul singer Beverly Knight performed that particular single with Ronnie Wood, by the way. It's also been performed by Shaggy in 1997. Faith Hill did a version as well in 1994. And, of course, back in 1968, there was Big Brother and The Holding Company who did their version as well. Etta James has also done a version as well in the 1970s. So there we go. Great, great tune, has to be said. For that as well, released in 1998, it was Massive Attack and the brilliant Teardrop. That particular single, as mentioned, released in 1998, not really commercially successful, has to be said. Some countries didn't actually make it into the top 20, but they did like it in Iceland, where it did actually make it to number one. Now, I don't know about you, but when I entered the 1990s, I was a teenager, still at school. Over the course of those years, throughout the 1990s, I carried on going to school. I did my GCSEs. I went to college. I also started work. And, believe it or not, I had children by the end of it as well. It was a very, very strange decade for me. But there was one thing that remained the same all the way through the 1990s.
1: Do you remember this?

So that was the opening theme to the TV show Home Improvement that started in 1991, went all the way through the 1990s and was finished in 1999. 204 half-hour episodes spanning a total of 8 seasons. It was one of the most watched sitcoms in the US during the 1990s and also globally as well, winning many awards over the course of the years, and of course starred Tim Allen in the main role based on his own stand-up comedy. Did you know that particular TV show also launched the career of one Pamela Anderson, who was part of the recurring cast for the first 2 seasons? I wonder what she went on to do. There we are. Watch it if you can, because I know it's still on many, many TV channels globally. And it's something that, you know, it's a bit like Friends, really. You can just watch it, still laugh, and, you know, forget about it afterwards as well. It just gives you a bit of a good old thumbs up.

0: So, originally recorded by Aretha Franklin in 1976 from the film Sparkle. That was En Vogue there with their version of Giving Him Something He Can Feel. That particular single was a worldwide success on a global scale, getting into the top 40 of numerous charts around the world back in 1992. Great, great version of that particular song. And I think as well, we've never actually played that particular single on the show as well, which is not bad considering we've done over 150 of these to date. Anyway, let's test your musical lyrical knowledge of this particular decade. It's time for this.
1: This is the Lyrical Game.
0: Yep, it is time then for today's lyrical game here on A Blast from the 90s. So earlier on today, I read out to you the first four lines, I think anyway, of a popular song from the 1990s. All you had to do, of course, is guess what that song is. I gave you a clue as well that the song was released in 1997. Here are those lyrics one more time. Go on and close the curtains, because all we need is candlelight. You and me and a bottle of wine, gonna hold you tonight. So, what is that song? Has it given it away? Has it helped? Do you know what it is now? Or do you still not have a Scooby-Doo? Tell you what, let's put you out of your misery. Here is today's Blast from the 90s, Lyrical Game Song.

So today's lyrical game song here on A Blast from the 90s, Eagle Eye Cherry Bear and Save Tonight. That was his debut single, by the way, back in 1997 from his debut album called Desireless, which was also released in 97 as well. He got to number 2 in the charts in his native of Sweden. And it was also a top 20 hit, basically, wherever that particular single has been released. There's one or two where it didn't make it into the top 20, but majority of them, 99% of them, it was a top 20 hit. So not bad for a debut. So how did you get on? But only if you got it right. Commiserations if you got it wrong. We, of course, will do that again next time here on A Blast from the 90s. And unfortunately, we have come to the end of today's show. As always, though, thank you very much for tuning in today. It's been a pleasure to have your company. Don't forget, if you want your first song that you bought in the 1990s played out on a future show, please do get in touch. 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Okay, if you go to the website, you'll also find some old shows on there as well. So check out either or if you can. Don't forget as well to give us a like and also a follow. So to leave you for today, we are going to go back to 1997 and play for you a track from German Eurodance and pop music project The Real McCoy. They have had a string of hits, of course, including Love and Devotion, Another Night, and also Come and Get Your Love. But we are going to play for you this particular track from 1997, although it was actually first released in Germany in 1996. On the charts, it did very well, getting into the top 40 in a majority of charts when it was released back in the day. This is Real McCoy, and this is One More Time. No, not that version.

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6: Bendigo's Monday outlook, partly cloudy, down to 6 degrees and a top of 20. A shower or two on Tuesday, a low overnight of 8 and a high of 19. And partly cloudy Wednesday, down to 5 and a top of 20 degrees for Bendigo.

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and thank you so much for your company today. If you listen regularly, you'll be well aware that I do a call out most weeks asking if you'd like to request a guest. 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Other weeks, my inbox is just inundated with messages, and I thank you for that. Please keep your emails coming. I love to chase up the artists that you ask for, and my next guest is someone who's been asked for several times over. He was a founding member of Australia's most loved group, the Little River Band. Together with vocalist Glenn Shorrock, guitarists Bea Birtles, Rick Formosa, Roger McLaughlin and Derek Pellicci on drums, Graham Goble was the band's primary songwriter. So many of his tunes, like this one, reached the top 10.

0: a long way there from LRB's self-titled debut album, but as it turned out, it wasn't such a long way there for the band to find fame and fortune the world over. Graham fills us in on how it all happened. Graham Goble, great to chat with you. Everyone in the far-flung corners of the earth all know that Little River Band was one of the first Aussie bands to find widespread commercial success in the US. But that was no coincidence, was it? Because when you guys set out, that was always the plan.
1: Well, it was always my plan, even a long time before that. I mean, from about the age of 16, it was pretty much set my course for that, even though I was just a burgeoning songwriter in Adelaide at 16. I started when I was 13 writing songs, but to me it was just a natural progression. I just thought that at some point I could write and be part of some international world-class thing, because the people that I always listened to or that I aspired to become were the best, you know, like in terms of songwriting and with musicians and singers and things like that. So I just kept working until I felt I got to a level that I could compete with the best that there has ever been. So that was what the vision was. And so when it took a long time, and we had a lot of setbacks and a lot of problems. But when we eventually got to the States and started to, you know, really compete with people out there who were big at the time and getting great receptions, to me it just felt like, well, that's what I always thought it would be anyway. So it didn't really surprise me that much. And I just going to say, I saw on your website you had something there on Average White Band.
0: Yes, I know, you supported them.
1: That was our first gig.
0: I want to talk to you about that, but before we get to America, Graham Goble, you say that you started writing songs as a 13-year-old. So where did you get the idea that you were good at this? How did that all begin for you?
1: Well, I never thought in those terms of it being good for me. I mean, I lived a very isolated life when I was a teenager, spent most of my time in my bedroom, and it was just an expression of, you know, the pain of youth, I guess. You know, it's just I wasn't socially any good, really. I wasn't in any sort of social environment. I never went to parties. I never went out. I never did anything. And to me, it sort of all started with me seeing a guy playing banjo on TV, because we got TV when I was 12, and I saw a guy playing banjo on TV, and my mum bought me a banjo, and I went and had some lessons, and I was learning the musical repertoire, but I didn't like it. I couldn't read music. I didn't want to learn music. But in that first week, when I had a stringed instrument in my hand, I was able to write about 7 songs, and that was the start. And so that was just my interest, was just in that I was just obsessed with writing songs and original songs. And so that's what it was.
0: So your dream was to get better at songwriting, and you already had the vision in your head as a teenager that you wanted to join the best of the best and head to America, is that right?
1: I knew that I would. I didn't want to. I just knew that this is what I'm going to do. And it's sort of like, you might say, okay, well, some people I know, they know at 8 years of age they want to be a vet, or they want to do medicine, or they want to be a dancer or something. Well, I knew inside me that this was where my life was going to take me, and it wasn't a burden for me to do the work, because that's all I wanted to do. It's sort of like Tommy Emmanuel, like he played guitar every day of his life, and from about 2 years of age or something.

0: I was the same in that I didn't want to do anything else. Like if a normal teenager would maybe want to go out with friends or those sorts of things, well, apart from my social anxiety, I didn't want to do that. I had no interest in that. I only wanted to work on my songwriting and write songs. That's all I wanted to do.
1: Mm. Well, you've certainly made a big success of it, haven't you? I guess just shows that hard work really pays off. How did you come to join Little River Band? How did that come about?
0: Well, it's very well documented online, but I know that you want to go through it. Well, I formed Adelaide bands from about the age of 16. Firstly, a band called The Silence in Adelaide with some school friends, and then I formed a couple of Adelaide bands. One was called Travis Wellington Hedge, and then there was another one called after that, some members of that and myself went on to form Alison Gross, which changed its name to Mississippi.

0: Bee Beetles and Derek Pletcher joined Mississippi in 1972, and then we toured around Australia for a few years and headed off to England in the back half of 74, and that's where we ran out of money and sort of broke up and regrouped. But that's where we met Glenn Wheatley and Glenn Shorrock, and laid plans to come back to Australia to really work to get from Australia to the American market. The first rehearsals and meetings for Little River Band with Glenn Shorrock, which was still called Mississippi in those days, was in February of 75. Yeah, that was the plan, that we had this for Australia, a supergroup. We had, like, Beeb and Glenn and myself were reasonably well-known, Glenn particularly well-known with Axiom and Twilights, and Beeb in Zoot. So we were easy able to get a record deal, and so we just started work. And then after about our third or fourth show, we changed our name to Little River Band, and that's how it worked.
1: And you had to relocate to Melbourne, didn't you?
0: No, I was living in Melbourne.
1: You'd already come to Melbourne.
0: Yeah, I came to Melbourne in 72 when my band Mississippi, we had a song called Kings of the World, which was a record of, we had record of the year album and single in 1972. And it was on the back of that that I left my very secure day job at the Public Buildings Department in Adelaide and went to Melbourne to live in 1972, and then looked for and found Beeb and Derek to start to join Mississippi and start touring on the strength of the quite successful song of Kings of the World.

0: Glenn Wheatley came into the picture as your manager too, and he had his own rock pedigree, didn't he? He was the former bass player for the band called the Masters Apprentices.
1: Yeah, Masters Apprentices, yes. So that's why it was called, you know, Australia's First Supergroup, because there was four of us that had, you know, quite strong histories. And so, yeah, it was and it was back in a time where there was just endless work. I mean, we were doing a gig every day, including Mondays and Sundays, and up to 10 gigs a week. We'd often play even universities lunchtime. When the kids would come out for their lunch break, we'd be set up in the court and play, you know, a 20-minute set for them. So we played everywhere, Saturdays, three gigs on a Saturday. And that's how we became so good. So when we went to America, like, we were so tight, and people just couldn't believe how good the band was live. We were good live.

0: curiosity killed the cat was released in 75 as LRB's debut single. The song was written by B. Birtles. The lyrics, he says, pertain more to him being the crazy cat. Can you share with us, please, Graham, how you got the name Little River Bat?
1: We were looking for another name, and it was on about a fourth gig on the way down to Geelong, where the car that Glenn was in passed the exit sign to Little River, and he thought that would be a good name for the band. And so that night he announced, when we went on, he just said, "We are Little River Band," and that was just how it happened.
0: Everyone was happy with that.
1: Well, yeah, it wasn't. We didn't even discuss it, really. You know, like as usual in our band, I mean, Glenn just does what he wants to do, and he just basically renamed the band, and that was what happened.
0: So you play around Australia, you gain a huge following here, and then you make plans to head to the US. But you first went to Europe, didn't you, in 76?
1: At that time, like, we were signed, obviously, to that was just how it happened.
0: Everyone was happy with that.
1: Well, yeah, it wasn't. We didn't even discuss it, really. You know, like as usual in our band, I mean, Glenn just does what he wants to do, and he just basically renamed the band, and that was what happened.
0: So you play around Australia,

supposed to be on the bill at the Queen Free Hyde Park concert, which was a massive thing, because we were going to play there and then the next day go to actually Germany for 3 weeks with the Hollies, and that, because that was our first overseas trip with the Hollies. So, and so when we, that was basically West Germany. So when we got to London, our gear and everything had not arrived, and so we were unable to perform at the live in Hyde Park Queen headed gig, and so we simply went straight over to West Germany and did I don't know, around about 10 or so dates in West Germany with the Hollies.

0: they were sort of halls, you know, just different halls in Europe. And so in Europe at that point, even in 76, the Hollies were quite a big draw. So that was our first time there. And then after that, in October of 76, we came back and did a few sort of club dates and a few places around, I think London, we played Manchester, and then off to America in October of 76 to our first show in the US where we supported Average White Band.
1: Little River Band was on its way to finding the kind of success that even Graham Goble could never have imagined. Stay tuned, we'll be back in a sec.
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1: Glad you're still here. This really wouldn't be any fun without you. The Little River Band's founder and primary songwriter, Graham Goble, has been sharing what he thinks are the secrets to the band's success, namely hard work and being focused on the job at hand. As you're about to hear, despite all their successes, Graham had no trouble at all keeping his feet firmly on the ground. Must have been beside yourselves with excitement, both heading overseas to play, but being on the bill with the Hollies and then supporting Average White Band.

We toured on It's a Long Way There, which got to 28 in America, and we were just getting supports everywhere. And in 77, when Help's On Its Way came out in America, that's when we started to really be noticed and started to have some shows where we headlined.

0: Bone Shark wrote Help Is On Its Way. And then the next one was Happy Anniversary, which Beeb wrote with David Briggs. But I wrote It's a Long Way There, of course.
1: So you wrote It's a Long Way There. What were you talking about? What's a long way?
0: Well, the song It's a Long Way There, we were playing in Mississippi in 1973. So when I came to Melbourne, I was chronically homesick. And I used to drive back to Adelaide every 3 weeks to see my family and buy Adelaide food and have home-cooked meals and all that sort of stuff. And so I had many, many hours on the road, and I started to get the seeds to It's a Long Way There in my head on those journeys. It's been an iconic song for us because it pretty much was the song that we always opened with our whole career, even in Mississippi days. And it was probably initially about my understanding of that this is just the beginning of a very long journey in life, which encompasses the career. But it also talks about my spiritual beliefs in reincarnation and my understanding or my belief that even just this one life is just one in a continuing very long journey that we're all on. And so Long Way There is the journey of either birth to death or from the beginning to the end, wherever both of those things are.

0: you mentioned Adelaide food that you were craving. What's Adelaide food?
1: Well, apart from my mother's cooking, there's a lot of things in Adelaide that doesn't exist anywhere else. I mean, there were yo-yo biscuits. They only make them in Adelaide. Big Sars, which they're not made anymore. That was an Adelaide drink. Golden North ice cream, best ice cream in the world, only exists in Adelaide. So there were just a number of things. And this was back in the day before supermarkets were so nationalised. Adelaide's probably the same as Melbourne and Sydney and everywhere now. But back in those times,
0: it had its unique bits and pieces. Amazing.
1: It did. Everything was just better. When I came over here, I had no cooking skills. I had no domestic skills at all. And so I was really like a fish out of water. It took me about 12 months to get over that move. It was very difficult. I would never have left had it not been the career pushing me to do that, because I knew that I had to leave Adelaide to pursue a music career.
0: Right. So by the time we get to 1978, you were becoming a major success in the US with the single Reminiscing that hit number three. What was that like for you? I can only imagine how these local Aussie boys would feel to be lauded in America.
1: Well, it's because it was a... You see, Sandy, you've got to realise that, like, by the time, many, many years, all I did every day was music. Like, it wasn't like today where it's like a part-time job. When we were gigging every day, or rehearsing, or writing songs, that was it. And so, very little sleep, tired all the time. And so, by the time we got to America, we're travelling 500K a day, we're doing a show every night, we've got little or no sleep. It's a job of work. And so, you don't have time to sit and think, like, this is... like incredible. And also, I was probably different than the other guys in the band, is that I didn't buy into the adoration and just standing there on stage and the applause, and like that was very much something that Glenn obviously loved and Beeb enjoyed a lot. But touring and performing was something that I did at that time, but I don't miss it and couldn't have cared less, really. It was wonderful that we got the reception that we did and that people loved the band. And I did very much enjoy the shows, particularly the singing and the performing. And I did enjoy, you know, being the recipient of the applause and the that people gave us. But, like, it really, it's a bit, it's like going to Disneyland. It's a bit fantasy land. It's not real. Like, it's just, you know, it's just what we did.

0: A lot of performers tell me that because life on the road is so busy that they almost misplace the entire period that they're out there doing it. And of course it is, as you said, you're in a permanent state of tiredness, and that has to take its toll on band members, doesn't it?
1: Well, it does on some, but with me, where I was just all about work, there were no... I didn't even smoke, I didn't drink, I never went back to a pub, to a bar in my life, never did any parties ever. So I've looked after myself really well. And so at my age now, at 75, I'm in great health, you know, and I'm fine. Other members, not so much. Because, and you can see how the lifestyle has affected a lot of people back in those era. They're not trading too well these days. And from my perspective, I just was not interested in the rock and roll party life. I wasn't interested. I just was only interested in the music, whereas everybody else in the band was interested in the party life.
0: I'm surprised to hear you say that, so that even as a reclusive teenager, that whole rock and roll life didn't bring you out and you didn't start enjoying socialising and...
1: No.
0: Really?
1: Never did.
0: Amazing.
1: Never did.
0: So I believe that what started happening to you guys, though, at that time was that, and tell me if this is a true statement, from the first album on, you, Glenn and Beeb always recorded separately?
1: No, it's not true. No, that's rubbish. It's all rubbish. We always travelled together on the same bus. We had a band bus and we had a crew bus. And We were always together like that. When we recorded the first two albums, we sort of self-produced our first two albums, and the conflict was mainly between Glenn Shorrock and probably me, being the leader of the band, in that we were so focused on getting things as good as they could be. Glenn didn't have the patience for that, and so we would often spend a lot of time working on band tracks and things like that before it got to the vocals. And then sometimes Glenn would be there, sometimes it wouldn't be there, because his main role is frontman, entertainer and lead vocalist, whereas myself and particularly Beeb and other members, we were all about working out the instrumentation, and it takes a very long time to make the records that we were making. And Glenn just did not have the patience for that. We certainly sang all of our vocals together around three microphones, always. Mm-hmm. So some songs we would stack them, and we always travelled on the same planes together, same buses together. But the difference was that I wouldn't socialise. There just was no time anyway. Like, I mean, at the end of the show, I got a choice of either going back to my room and trying to write a song, or getting a bit more sleep, or going to the bar. Well, for me, there's no contest. I want sleep.

0: much were you writing in those days?
1: I would often come back on off tour with 30 or 40 new songs, and the other guys would come back with virtually none because they didn't spend the time.
0: Huh. Of all the songs that you've written, Graham Goebbels, which would you say is your favourite?
1: I've got many favourites, but probably Please Don't Ask Me.
0: Why is that?
1: Well, because I think it's one of the great songs that's ever come onto the earth. It's just, a lot of people think it's just, it's like an American standard.
0: Do the songs just drop for you, or do you have to work on them to produce them?
1: No, they just drop.
0: They do just drop. It's a gift.
1: Well, they're sort of, I believe that I was like a channel for the gods to bring music through me into the planet. And so I think that back in the day I would be receiving wonderful ideas and melodies and lyrics, and then I have to bring my songwriting skills to formulate that into songs.

0: I became aware that a song would enter my being, and then I would be able to hear the lyric and melody coming through like you're hearing it on the radio. It was sort of, I often said that I felt like I had a radio playing songs in my head, songs that I'd never heard before. And so that was a constant thing in my life for about 30 years, I guess, or 40 years. It is amazing for people that don't experience it, but I don't think it's any different for a painter. Or if you think, even in your own life, that you might say you've got an idea, that ideas come to us, and it's up to us out of freedom to pick them up and go with them or not. Listen to your inner self and live your life that way. And that's what I've been doing and still doing my whole life.
1: Sounds like good advice. Hang in there. Graham's got a whole lot more to say.
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1: Graham Goebel's philosophy on life certainly worked for the Little River Band, didn't it? The band scored more than a dozen top 10 hits and were rewarded with countless gold and platinum albums. The end of the 70s happened, we turn into the 80s, and by 1981, Glenn Shorrock is replaced by John Farnham. How did the choice of replacing Glenn with John Farnham come about?
0: Well, I, in a year before, and I think it was in 89, sorry, in 80, because at that point, prior to joining the River Band, John was pretty much, he had no career. He was playing to about five people a night in the clubs in Sydney. And I approached his then manager, Danny Finlay, my idea just to produce a rock sort of album for him, because he was really in a brown suit and a bow tie or something and doing, you know, Sadie the Cleaning Lady at Colleagues Club.

always loved John's voice, like 10 years earlier. And so I approached him and then organised a meeting whereby John came out to my house with all these cassettes of songs that people had given him. Then I started playing some of my songs to him, and he picked about 8 or 9 of the 10 songs that we ended up recording for his album called Uncovered. And that was the first time that John sang in a rock style, and we had wonderful musicians, including Tommy Emmanuel, on the sessions. And then I suggested to John that he approach Glenn Wheatley for management. That experience was so wonderful with working with John, because he enabled me to write songs like Please Don't Ask Me, because he had the voice. A voice like Glenn Shorrock would not have been able to have sung those sorts of things. So I started to write for John. But in Little River Band, Glenn was withdrawing more and more because he was never a big communicator within the band. At that point, Wayne Nelson joined the band, and I wrote The Night Owls for Wayne Nelson's voice.

When Farnham came along, he could sing anything that I could write. And so it got to the point where both Beeb and I were disenchanted with Glenn's moodiness and crankiness and just being difficult to be with. And so he was basically asked to leave. Because at that point, I already knew that if Glenn was not there, we were recording the Net album at that point, if Glenn was not there, then Farnham would be the first and really only choice. Anyway, Glenn accepted, he left. And then on the first audition, we brought Farnham in, and I could not believe what an incredible harmony singer he was. He's the best harmony singer I've ever heard, let alone his lead voice. He's just a super musician. He is just incredible.

0: we had this dream band, because he had a great attitude, because he was on his knees as an artist, like he needed a break. It was just a whole energy lifted, and this fresh energy came in. And John was in the band for 5 years. It was my favourite years in the band. It was just like dying and going to heaven musically for me.
1: Yet America didn't ever take to him.
0: Well, they didn't get a chance. You've got to realise the first single that we released went top 10. The Other Guy with John, that was top 10. We played 5 nights at the Universal Amphitheatre, all sold out, fantastic reception everywhere we played. But what happened was, the second single, a song called We Two, with Farnham out front, was the fastest moving single we had in America. It was 22 with a bullet in 5 weeks. In 2 more weeks, it would have been top 10. And that would have just cemented Farnham for sure. But then there was a major change at the record company, and the promotional guy left, and a new promotional guy came in, and he closed the checkbook on Little River Band, and in 2 weeks, We Two was off the charts, and that's what happened.

0: we felt that Farnham could take us to where Flip Mac and the Eagles were. That's what we really felt. And I think he could have, but it just wasn't meant to be.
1: So you must have been disappointed.
0: No, I don't get disappointed. I just think, well, that's that, and go on to the next thing, you know.
1: Wow, you've got an amazing attitude, Graham Rival.
0: Well, you've got to have in this business, mate.
1: Yeah, and tough skin, I guess, huh?
0: No, not tough skin. I get very emotional things, but I put it into my songwriting. If something goes wrong, I try and work out a way that where can we go from here. And so when LRB finished, that was in 86, we just closed the band down, and then I thought I might maybe I'll do some solo work. But then 2 years later, there was an offer to put Glenn Shorrock back in the band, and we recorded two albums, Monsoon and Get Lucky. And we brought everybody back in, except we didn't have Beeb, which was the major ingredient for our success. So we didn't have David Briggs either. So we just had, by that time, Steve Housden and Wayne Nelson, myself, Glenn Shorrock and Derek. So we did two albums, and they weren't successful either. Because, see, everybody thought, well, the reason it didn't happen in America was because Shorrock wasn't there. Well, we put Shorrock back there 2 years later, and it still didn't happen. So that was not the reason at all. Because, you see, we've had a top 10 in America with Glenn Shorrock, of course, singing things like Reminiscing a Lady. We had Farnham singing The Other Guy. And we had Wayne Nelson singing The Night Owls. So of all the top 10s for Pan in America, has had three different lead singers. So it's clearly not just Shorrock's voice that makes a hit record for us.
1: So what is it?
0: It's the harmonies, it's the songs.

0: As time went on, though, there were further band splits, which eventually led to one Little River Band here in Australia and another Little River Band led by Wayne Nelson continuing on in the US, and never the two shall meet.
1: Well, in my heart and soul, they're not Little River Band. They're just a bunch of session musicians that have lucked onto owning the trademark. And it's been very difficult because they have legally prevented us from performing at all over the last 25 years. So they've taken our name and our history, deleted all of our bios, they've put their photos on the Spotify page, done everything to conceal the fact that there are no original members there. They use our music to advertise their shows, they use our images, so they sign our greatest hits. And the unsuspecting public in America think they're seeing at least one or two members of the original band, which they're not. There's nothing we can do about it now. It's now too late. But they were very jealous and vindictive towards the original band, and they play, you know, fourth-rate gigs and make quite a decent living out of it, I believe.
0: How were they able to get away with that?
1: Because they legally own the trademark.
0: Well, how were they able to get the trademark in the first place?
1: Well, essentially, Glenn Wheatley was involved in transferring the trademark. Wheatley signed away the name to another company for consideration to himself. The original members did not know that the name was lost until around about 10 or 12 years later. And so Housden lucked into owning this company and therefore finding out by default that he owned the name. And then he set about spending as much money as he could to prevent the originals from ever getting back together.
0: Yeah. Is that going to hold, or is there a period where that runs out and you will be able to get together again?
1: No, that's forever.
0: Forever.
1: Yeah, Housden will probably have his children owning the trademark and putting it out. It'd be like the Platters.
0: Wow.
1: There's nothing that we did. It just happened. That's just the way it was. What it resulted in was cutting off an avenue of income that said if we wanted to, we could have possibly put together a farewell tour, for instance, and done very well out of it. They're the sort of things that have made life difficult. But I've got on with my life and spent the last 11 years writing a musical. This is the thing that's going to blow all that out of the water, in that it's going to be a lot more lucrative than touring. And we're too old now to be touring. We just couldn't do that anymore. But we can make a wonderful film or a stage musical with all of the songs that I've got and tell this incredible story, unique in rock history, of how we've had our name and identity taken from us and been prevented from being able to perform as Little River Band. All of this is in this new show that I've written.
0: When can we expect that?
1: Well, as soon as I can get investors. It's the eternal problem in that investors line up to invest in American culture, but they don't want to support Australian culture. So I've not been able to attract an investor, Sandy. That's been the problem. But we've got a show that will absolutely kick everybody in the butt.
0: Graham, you've also been extremely busy lately with the release of two hits collections, one called Ultimate Hits and the other called Masterpieces. How were you able to do those?
1: Well, the record company have the in perpetuity right to release all the historical work. It's just that new work we can't put out of Little River Band, but we can certainly remaster the back catalogue, which we've done. Masterpieces is my favourite Little River Band album ever. The deep cuts, the song Love Letters. The original was recorded by Ketty Lester in 1962.

0: Graham Goble, it's been such a joy to chat with you. Wishing you continued success despite all the hiccups, but I love your attitude to life. I think we can all take something out of the way you think.
1: Thank you, Sandy. I enjoyed talking to you. Thank you.
0: Graham Goble there from the Little River Band. If you're a fan, you may want to pick yourself up a copy of one or both of the latest albums. Ultimate Hits is just that, 20 of the biggest LRB hits, while the other album is a collection of deep cuts that you probably haven't heard before. Thanks so much for joining me today. It's been fabulous having your company. I look forward to being back with you again, same time next week. Bye now. It's a beautiful
2: 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You've been listening to A Breath of Fresh Air with Sandy Kay. Beautiful day. Oh, baby, any day that you're gone away.
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3: Bendigo's Monday outlook, partly cloudy, down to 6 degrees and a top of 20. A shower or two on Tuesday, a low overnight of 8 and a high of 19. And partly cloudy Wednesday, down to 5 and a top of 20 degrees for Bendigo.

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0: It's the song you choose. 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
0: We have the music and your good memories here. 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

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Many of you already know that A Breath of Fresh Air features some of the best musical artists from the 60s, 70s and 80s, telling their own stories in their own voices. 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Now today my guest is a founding member of the Grammy-winning, platinum-selling rock band Toto. He's songwriter-keyboardist Steve Porcaro, who had huge pop hits with songs like Hold the Line, Rosanna and Make Believe. He also co-wrote Human Nature on Michael Jackson's 30 million selling Thriller album.

The band Toto comprised Steve's brothers, Jeff and Mike Porcaro, along with David Page, David Hungate, Steve Lukather, Bobby Kimball, Fergie Fredrickson and Joseph Williams. Each has a unique story, but the tale of the Porcaro brothers is particularly interesting. Jeff Porcaro was the drummer extraordinaire. Sadly, he passed away in 1992 from a heart attack. Then there's Mike Porcaro, the bassist. He joined Toto in the 80s. Unfortunately, he battled ALS for a long time before he passed away in 2015. Lastly, there's youngest brother Steve Porcaro, a keyboard wizard. He added those magical melodies to Toto's music and co-wrote some of their biggest hits, like Africa.

0: Connecticut, Steve's musical roots run deep in his family tree, but I'll let him tell you about it.
1: I was a horrible student on piano. Every time it would get hard, I would easily get distracted. I think I had some undiagnosed attention deficit stuff even then.
0: We didn't even have that around then.
1: Right, exactly.
0: And you got it.
1: Oh, big time. And I would just let it go. You know, lessons would start. I'd realize that I wasn't ready for a lesson, so I'd cancel. And then another week would go by, and I'd cancel, and I would just stop taking. But my dad was quite a prolific teacher, and he was known as being a really strong drum teacher. And he was always bartering with fellow studio musicians, would always come to him and ask them to teach their kids drums. And if it was a keyboard player, of which there were many, he would say, sure, you want to teach my kid? And that was the thing, is I never gave up completely. I'd always be willing to try again to start with another teacher. You know, I was never a great student in any way, shape, or form, but I think that kind of wound up making me this unique thing. We kind of came to LA pretty late. My dad was 36 years old. This is in 1966. My dad moved his wife and four kids from Connecticut to be a freelance studio musician. You know what I mean? It was a very risky proposition, but he did well really right away. And I'll never forget, it was a huge relief for my dad. Was after a couple of years of being here, he got the Glenn Campbell show. It was a TV show that he was in the band, so it was steady work.
0: Steve's dad was Joe Porcaro. As mentioned, he was a well-known jazz drummer who played sessions for legends like Boz Scaggs, Barbara Streisand, Stan Getz, Frank Sinatra, The Monkees, Gladys Knight, and Madonna.

0: when I was coming out of high school and I saw both my brothers did so well right out of school as far as doing big time sessions right away. And we all knew, we all wanted to be studio musicians. There was no plan B. You know, we all were going to be musicians like our dad. And studio musicians were our heroes, along with the Beatles and with other pop bands. But our day job for sure, what we were going to do right off the bat, was to be studio musicians.
1: Steve always looked up to big brothers Mike and Jeff, especially as the two older boys honed their skills. The pair were quickly recognised for their exceptional talent and in no time became sought-after session players. Steve, on the other hand, couldn't quite compete with his brother's prowess, so he found himself another role.
0: I really dug into the synth thing. I saw that a lot of those guys didn't know much about synthesizers.
2: It was brand new at the time, wasn't it?
0: It was so brand new at the time, and all of a sudden just started getting gigs programming for these great keyboard players. So I didn't wind up being in competition with them so much. I kind of wound up being part of it.
2: Yeah, so you found a niche and you explored that.
0: Exactly. I really exploited that niche.
1: Steve became known in music circles as the expert on the synthesizer. And all of a sudden, he, like his brothers, was in hot demand.
2: Your dad was happy for you guys all to have a career in music.
0: Oh, he was thrilled. I think they were worried. I think especially they were worried about me because I didn't know the Great American Songbook. I couldn't improvise jazz, but they were very thrilled that it all worked out.
1: In the mid-70s, Steve joined ex-British Spooky Tooth member Gary Wright's band and played keyboard on Gary's hugely successful album, The Dreamweaver, which featured that chart-topping title track.

0: about working with Gary Wright?
1: Yeah, that was amazing. As a kid, once I knew I wanted to do music, I just couldn't wait. My brother left high school early to go on the road with Sonny and Cher, and right away things were clicking. And pretty much the same for my brother Mike. Right out of high school, he was on the road and working and doing sessions. And I had just finished half of my senior year. You know, the famous producer, keyboard player, songwriter David Foster had just done the Dreamweaver album with Gary. We were all friends. He was using both my brothers on lots of sessions. And he knew who I was. And he was actually starting to use me a little bit. That was one of my first programming gigs, was I did all the stuff that David Foster, you know, when he first started producing. And he had just finished doing the sessions for Dreamweaver with Gary in the studio. And Gary asked him if he knew any young keyboard players who would be willing to go on the road. And David thought of me, and I got the gig. I auditioned, and within 10 minutes got the gig, and it was such a cool experience. You know?
0: I bet. Can you describe it?
1: Gary had been around for a while. He was kind of a veteran at that point. He had been in the band Spooky Tooth. He was real good friends with George Harrison, had worked on a bunch of his stuff. But this was him just doing his solo thing, I think, for the first time. The thing about it is, even though he was just kind of starting off, he was very well connected. So we were right away on these great gigs. We would be opening for Peter Frampton and Yes, doing stadium gigs and these huge festivals and gigs that most young bands would kill to be on and have that kind of exposure. It was an amazing experience.
0: Steve continued working and touring with Gary Wright all the way through to the 80s, and the two collaborated on Gary's 1981 album, The Right Place. Steve had been with him since a teenager.

0: You were how old?
1: 17.
0: I hadn't finished high school. You hadn't finished high school.
1: No.
0: Did it turn your head?
1: Yeah. First, thinking it was God's gift. No, I may have acted like that a little bit, but I had brothers and enough people who had very biting senses of humor, and many of us were getting too big for our own britches. We would be, kind of cut us down to size.
0: I'm chatting with Steve Picaro from Toto. In terms of your brothers, were you competitive with them, or did they follow? You were how old?
1: 17.
0: I hadn't finished high school. You hadn't finished high school.
1: No.
0: Did it turn your head?
1: Yeah. First, thinking it was God's gift. No, I may have acted like that a little bit, but I had brothers and enough people who had very biting senses of humor and

0: very demanding. My brother Jeff could be very tough on me, but yet there was more of an encouragement thing coming from them, especially in a band situation. It was one of those sibling things where when we lived at home, say Jeff and I would be at each other's throats. The second he moved out and got his own apartment, he was the coolest older brother in the world. We got along great. Then all of a sudden we were in a band together again. There was that familial tension.
1: The first band that Steve had been in with Mike and Jeff was called the Porcaro Brothers. The band was a precursor to their later involvement in Toto.
2: Your dad must have been so proud of the three of you.
0: I think he was.
1: Joe Porcaro had been getting used to the idea that his boys were destined to make music for some time. The three of them were deeply involved in bands all through high school, and they managed to find some pretty talented classmates to join them too.
0: It was kind of two generations of a high school band. David Page and my brother Jeff had a band in high school. When they graduated, I had a band right away. I kind of took over the name that they had used. Another horrible name, Still Life.
1: David Page had also come from a musical family. His father, Marty, was a renowned arranger, composer, and conductor.
0: I met Steve Lukather soon after starting high school, and this guy, Mike Landau, another really amazing guitar player. That's how David Page and my brother Jeff saw Steve Lukather. And then Steve started getting hired for sessions himself.
1: Steve Lukather had been something of a child prodigy. He was already an accomplished musician by the time he was a teenager. In 75, Steve played on sessions for Cher, as well as on Alice Cooper's massive hit album, Welcome to My Nightmare.

0: If you notice, we haven't even started talking about Toto yet. That's coming up next.
1: We are fresh. If you can remember your first love or listening for your favourite song to come on the radio, we remember it too. We are playing those songs, unlocking your music memories. Fresh Bendigo.
2: This is a breath of fresh air with Sandy Kay.
3: It's a beautiful day.
0: Steve Beccaro was on a roll. As is often the case in the music scene, if you're good, you get picked up. And his gig with Steve Wright led him directly to working with Boz Scaggs.
4: Jeff and David, by this time, together with David Hungate, they kind of became a section, a rhythm section that people hired a lot together. Louis Shelton hired them for Seals and Crofts stuff, and that kind of led from one thing to the next. And all three of them wound up working on Boz Scaggs' Seventh Degrees album.

0: was the perfect kind of gig for me, and I jumped right into that. And that kind of became Toto.
1: Silk Degrees itself was one of the greatest albums of all time.
0: Right.
1: You guys obviously thought same. What was it like working with Bozzy?
2: It was amazing. I didn't personally work on Silk Degrees. I did a little bit on the follow-up album, but I was his road guy right away for Silk Degrees. You know, doing the synthesizers, the string parts, the little mini Moog parts here and there. There was always another piano player, but it was an amazing time, and Boz was just this incredible boss. We just had so much fun, and the music was great.
1: What was it about that album that made it so different?
2: Well, first of all, it just, again, was the stars aligning. You know, I think that was when he really came into himself as far as lyrically and musically. And he was smart enough to see the talent in a David Page and in Jeff. And David and Jeff were on fire then. They would kind of let them do their thing. You know, Lowdown was a jam. Lowdown was them jamming in the studio like they always did. After their, while the engineers getting levels and drum sounds, the guys would just kind of start jamming. And Boz was smart enough to like walk out in the studio and here's this groove going on and going, you know what? I could sing on top of this.

0: Toto was signed because of David Page. David Page being the guy who co-wrote just about every song on Silk Degrees. So that was pretty much that band. David Page, my brother Jeff, David Hungate on bass. And then when they toured, when Boz toured for Silk Degrees, they added me on second keyboards and Steve Lukather on guitar. So the record company knew that David Page was the songwriter, the guy who created a lot of that stuff. Toto was about David having a band with my brother Jeff, having their own band and doing David's songs, but they were always very open to us other guys contributing. When David was putting together Toto, he decided to go with Steve.
1: He was a little younger, wasn't he?
0: No, him and I are the same age. Yeah, we're you know, a little younger than them, you know, than Jeff and Dave, 3 years younger. But they still saw Steve Lukather playing with Boz. He had gotten the gig with Boz. It was pretty much Boz Skaggs band, and then we just plugged in our own lead singer, Bobby Kimball. And then David Hungate was a studio musician in L.A. that loved Jeff. They started doing a lot of sessions together. So even though my brother Mike was the bass player in their band in high school and was doing well, he was touring at the time a lot with another band, with Seals and Crofts. When they put Toto together, they really wanted that rhythm section of my brother Jeff and David Hungate.
2: There was a bass player from the band Three Dog Night who was friends with David and Jeff, and they'd been done some work together with him. He was in a band called SS Fools, and a couple of the guys from Three Dog Night, as well as one of the singers, was Bobby Kimball. And that's where they first heard and saw Bobby and thought he'd be perfect for Toto.
0: And then they added us two young guys, Lukather on guitar and me on second keyboards, to kind of freshen things up a little bit to bring some...
1: You certainly managed to do that because Toto was an instant success, wasn't it?
0: Yeah, it was kind of how Toto came about.
3: Toto had huge success with their breakthrough hit Hold the Line in 1978. The song helped propel their debut self-titled album to reach multi-platinum status.
1: I heard a story, and I'd like you to tell me whether it's true or not. One of the studio musicians from ABBA said that Toto was named because you guys thought that the ABBA name was so cool, only having two letters, and that's how you got the name Toto. Is that true?
0: You know, that's close. I mean, the way I remember it, at the time, there were bands like U2, came out the same year we did, INXS. We loved these names that were very short. I don't remember the name ABBA coming up, but it might have, and it was only a couple letters. But we just wanted something short and concise and a couple letters, so something like Toto. It was never, ever going to be Toto. That was the dog in the movie. We all love the movie The Wizard of Oz, and that's where it came from originally, was the dog in The Wizard of Oz, but that was never going to be the name of the band.
1: So what happened?
0: You start putting it on the cassettes of the guys of the band jamming Toto, and we're gonna definitely replace that name when we come up with the right one. And next thing you know, you're looking at the album cover, and there it says Toto. You know, it just stuck.
1: Was there a time when you decided, okay, we'll go with this, or was it the graphic artist that designed?
0: No. Obviously, at some point, it just was.
1: It was.
0: We had gotten used to it. And, you know, I don't think we were ever really comfortable with it. It was always the dog and the Wizard of Oz to us. We wanted something cool, like INXS, or we didn't want people thinking of Toto. And we didn't even know about the bathroom fixture company in Japan, which where we wound up spending so much time.
1: I didn't know that either.
0: That would have been reason not to call the band that right there.
1: But you obviously got used to the name.
0: We just went with it. Yeah, got used to it.
1: And did you end up thinking it was cool in the end?
0: No, not to this day. None of us.

0: you took off straight away. Were you shocked by that?
1: We did. No, yeah. You know, it's funny. I wasn't shocked by it, to tell you the truth. It was, like I said, we never did an audition. We never did a showcase for record companies. David had written all those songs on Silk Degrees. Boz's album was such a success that at all the live shows, all the record company presidents and the brass of the record company, right, when something's successful like that, they're all around and hanging out and partying backstage and watching the show from the sidelines, and they saw this drummer and this bass player and this keyboard player and this synth player and this guitar player and the keyboard player is the guy who wrote all the songs on Silk Degrees. So our record deal was pretty much preordained.
0: You'd all paid your dues, and you certainly had the pedigree.
1: You know, exactly. And the record company, it was the same record company as Boz's, Stars Aligned.
0: So the first album that you did after getting that record deal was the self-titled album, right? And that saw the Hold the Line go gold.
1: First single out of the box, did real well.
0: Written by David.
1: RPM singles were still the thing then. And on Hold the Line, I had the B-side, Taking It Back.
2: David was the 800-pound gorilla in the room, in the band, as far as having the clout, being this very famous songwriter. He was just on fire in those days. One day I went out into the studio, just kind of came up with this tune while we were, I don't know what we were doing in the booth. And the very next day, David was very late coming to the session. And everyone was kind of set up, waiting around. And I was like, hey, I got a tune. And I had just written it the day before. Then we cut Taking It Back. We were living the dream. I was just 20, 21.

0: Steve says the band was always accommodating when someone wanted to offer up new material.
1: David was always, as much as he had always had a lot of material, they were always very encouraging for any of us to contribute writing-wise.
0: And so Steve kept on writing, and by 1982, he helped deliver the hit songs Rosanna and Africa for the band's highly anticipated fourth album.
1: The first thing we started working on was Rosanna, and we all felt very good about it being something special.
2: You know, it starts off with my brother Jeff playing a very unique drum beat. You know what I mean? That was very typical of him to combine all his influences. It was just such a unique song, and it did very well. And I got to finally showed the guys and the world, you know what I mean, what I was working so hard to do. That song kind of defined us. It was a special song for all of us. And it went to number two.
3: Yeah, you know? It did. It was huge. Pinnacle of your career?
2: One of them, yes.
3: I believe that was written after an old girlfriend of yours.
2: Yes, yes. David was writing for the fourth album. Rosanna and I had started a relationship, and I was kind of living at David's house. So Rosanna was there quite a lot. I think David might have developed a little crush on her at the time. He just says he was just kind of using her name. But she had an effect on all of us, I think. It was an amazing time. Believe me, she was inspiring.
3: How did she feel about having the song written about her?
2: At the time, she seemed okay with it. I've actually felt bad for her. I mean, as her career over the years, you know, every time she'd be on a David Letterman or on a talk show, it would be the first thing they'd bring. They're always just looking for something to talk about besides whatever movie she was promoting. So they would bring that up. And she said some snarky things about it over the years, you know, about hating that song. I think she just hates being asked about it.
3: She was already an actress at the time.
2: Yes, doing well. Really just kind of coming up in a big way.
0: The song Rosanna was written about Rosanna Arquette. Steve and Rosanna broke up not long after the song was released.

0: So Rosanna at number 2, and much to the amazement of the band, Africa climbed to the top spot on the charts.
1: The biggest surprise was Africa, being our only number 1 song. Especially in those days, now maybe people don't think it matters, but you know when you do your running order, you have side A and side B of the record, and Africa was the last song on side B. It's not where you put anything that you think is going to be a single. I remember Lukather and I both thought it shouldn't even be on the album. I just didn't know about it really fitting in. It helps you keep your humility about you when it winds up being the only number 1 we've ever had.

0: album Toto 4 won a Grammy for Album of the Year in 1983, but despite it going for number one, voters didn't nominate it, instead preferring Rosanna. These two songs remain Toto's most famous tunes, but guitarist Steve Lukather always worried that people didn't get that Toto as a band had much more depth than these songs represented.
1: We're playing your memories. Yes, the songs your mum and dad played. The songs your family sung along with. We have the music. We have music memories. 101.5 Fresh Bendigo.
2: This is a breath of fresh air with Sandy Kay.
3: It's a beautiful day.
0: Steve left Toto in 1987 after the Fahrenheit album to pursue a more full-time songwriting and composing career. He did continue, however, to work with Toto in various supporting roles.
4: My time in the band had kind of run its course. You know, the guys would be talking about, we need to scale down and have less of these arrangements. And they were kind of talking about exactly what I did. So I was taking the hint. So, you know, by this time, Nirvana and grunge had been, become very popular. Just a very much more scaled down, less produced style of music was what was on the charts. And overnight, our style had become kind of unpopular.

0: It was during this time that he composed the music for the song Human Nature and produced the synthesizer for The Girl Is Mine from Michael Jackson's best-selling album Thriller. Steve said he owes it all to producer Quincy Jones.
1: David was working hard every night doing up-tempo grooves to send to Quincy.
2: I was already in the studio working with him, programming synthesizers on Thriller, but he had reached out to David Page.
1: And Human Nature was just something I'd been working on my own, on the side. Quincy accidentally heard it. It was on the other side of a tape we had sent of a couple songs of David's. Quincy heard Human Nature, a very rough version of Human Nature, with me singing the same verse over and over again. He really liked the vibe of it. Asked me if I would mind if the great John Bettis could redo my verse lyrics, and John just knocked it out of the park.

0: we're talking about human nature. All the guys in my band heard Human Nature in its demo form, and none of them said, oh my God, Steve, this is an amazing song you wrote. And to me, it was just, it was one of, I had written three songs, and it was just one of them. And it wasn't like I thought, oh my God, this is a great song I wrote at all. And like I said, when I played it for the guys in the band, they would have recorded it if I really wanted them to. But at the time, they said, you know, we're really kind of going for more stadium rock, bigger rock songs than these sensitive mid-tempo ballads that were what I typically wrote. But Quincy hears it and finishes it, and I have an artist like Michael singing on it, and the stars align. And it's something people might refer to now as what I wrote in my old days, but I wish I could be inspired like that again and write something that good again. I feel like it's just all about who does it. That's why I'm always looking for
1: the next
0: artists.
1: One. Yeah.

0: just was truly a fluke where I had made a cassette. I would have never handed it in to anybody. It was an unfinished piece of music. And David asked me to record a couple grooves he had done that he wanted to submit to Quincy. And I happened to run out of cassette tapes. And long story short, Quincy heard it by accident. He happened to hear Human Nature and said, I want to do that.
1: Were you thrilled that that ended up on Thriller?
0: What do you think? Of course. It was amazing.
1: Obviously, that would make big bucks, but I guess that's not the entire thrill, is it?
0: No, and not that the bucks haven't been great over the years, but to have a Quincy do it and to have an artist like Michael, who's truly a singer.
2: He wasn't just singing a song. I mean, I remember he was copying a lot of my phrasing, the way I was phrasing the verses and stuff, but all those things in between when the intro would come back in and he was just vocalizing, that was just all him just feeling it and just ad-libbing and bringing it to this other level.
0: Quincy stayed very true to my version. He added Steve Lukather on guitar and he added Michael Boddicker on a small synth part, but for the most part, he stayed very true to my version, so it was a great experience to have a Michael Jackson singer song.
2: Every day, he would leave at a certain time to go do a vocal lesson with Seth Riggs, his teacher. He was constantly working on his instrument, and I think,
0: you know, people get distracted by all the noise and all the garbage, but Michael really was just an amazing singer. This is every songwriter's dream.

sure you can imagine how popular Steve Porcaro became after the Thriller album was released. Anyone who was anyone in the music business wanted him to be involved in their productions. So, under the auspices of producer David Foster, he started working with the likes of Earth, Wind & Fire, Donna Summer, Hall & Oates, Chicago and the Brothers Johnson. Remember them?

0: I worked with George and his brother before with Quincy. George actually came to a Toto rehearsal, and I had a song called In the Way I had started. I wound up finishing it with my brother Jeff and David Page, and that wound up on the Winners album.
1: It was then that Steve began to turn his hand to also composing music for film and TV.
2: What's the driving force? Why keep going? I mean, you could be happily retired and spending your time cruising wherever.
3: What? You might think, but it's the fact that I finally, this stuff is getting real good. This stuff is really working. We weren't at 16-bit until I was in my 30s or something like that. I feel like I'm just getting going, to tell you the truth. Whether it's touring or doing sessions or having a TV show, you know, those things own me. And my songwriting, what I think I'm really the best at, what's really unique about me, is always kind of on the back burner. And when I have time, for instance, when I'm doing a film or a TV show, those are so challenging to me. I am working on those things 24/7, struggling just to make the deadline.
2: So you're talking about scoring TV shows and films and the like, aren't you?
3: Yes.
0: I always felt when I was doing film work, I was kind of being a watered-down version of the temp score of someone else. But I loved doing the work. I absolutely loved it. I loved the process. I loved the discipline of it, which we didn't have in the band. Producing ourselves, we never really had firm deadlines. We'd add another month onto our recording schedule. We'd add another week or two onto our mixing schedule. So when James Howard, who I'd been helping with on some of his film scores, doing some synthesizer work, when he turned to me and said, "Hey, do you want to try this?" And I was like, "You mean writing the film, like doing a TV show or something?" And he says, "Yeah, do you want to give it a go?" I was like, "You know, I don't know if I could have music done by Thursday." I never was very disciplined. It was always loosey-goosey. Starting songs was easy, but finishing them was a whole nother story.
1: But he did manage to work to deadlines and after some time returned to play with Toto from 2010 when the band decided to reform and tour in support of brother Mike Porcaro, who was suffering from ALS. Steve performed on the band's 2015 studio album Toto 14, co-writing and singing lead on The Little Things. This was only the third time he'd ever performed lead vocals on a Toto album.

0: found myself in a very blessed and unique position, and I'm just able to do what I want to do, which is write my songs. That's all I do now, and I'm hoping it's all I do for the rest of my life.
1: So, you're feeling quite pleased with yourself these days?
0: Let's just say comfortable in my own skin, where I'm not beating myself up. I can go to a jazz show now and appreciate it and not feel like I've got to get my shite together. You know what I mean? Beat myself up afterward.
2: In 2016, Steve finally came out with his own solo album. It had taken him 6 years, and now he has another one planned.
0: Singing is very difficult for me, and I only want to sing things that there's really no one else to sing. Kind of like how it was with Toto. I would have loved to have had someone else singing my songs. Bobby Kimball completely amazed me on the second album with Secret Love. I never would have thought in a million years that Bobby would sing that song. The only way that got done was by me not being in the room when he did it.

0: I feel like I've hit the lottery 3 or 4 times in my life.
1: We've talked about 2. Where are the other 2?
0: Having my children and just my film career. I've always done well out of the box, out of the gate.
1: Final question, Steve Porcaro. You talk about high school bands, and they were so prevalent back in the day. I'm not sure that kids are so into high school bands today. And if that's the case, where are the next bunch of incredible musicians going to come from?
0: It's a really good point. It's something I noticed right away. I had my first daughter very young. I was 20 years old, and I was definitely the youngest dad at the PTA meetings and stuff. And right away, when she was in junior high school and there was a dance, I'd drop her off and then I'd park my car and I wanted to take a peek in and hear the band. And every time, even back then, we're talking the early 80s, there'd be a DJ. And I think it speaks to the state of music these days. It's just very different.
1: Yeah, I hate it.
0: And when we were in school, they didn't mind if we played a Steely Dan song or a Chicago song or a Beatles song.
1: And as you said, it's all DJs today.
0: It's a different world than we grew up in. I feel for these kids that are wannabe players.
1: Do you worry for the future of music?
0: Yeah, especially with a lot of the hip-hop stuff. I have trouble seeing people getting nostalgic about it. We'll want to hear a lyric at our wedding or whatever that touched us when we were in high school or whatever. I have trouble picturing people getting nostalgic about "You Stanky Whore."
1: I hear you. Steve Porcaro, you've been so generous with your time. I'll let you off the hook now.
0: Very well.
1: What a pleasure chatting with you.
0: Really nice to meet you.
1: Bye now.
0: Bye-bye.
2: Just as a footnote, when Toto regrouped in 2020, Steve Porcaro chose not to rejoin the band. And yes, he's still working on that upcoming second solo album. Thanks for your time today. I hope you've enjoyed all that Steve Porcaro has shared with us. I'll look forward to being back in your company again same time next week. Have fun, won't you, in the meantime. Bye now. 'Cause it's a beautiful
3: 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You've been listening to A Breath of Fresh Air with Sandy Kay. Beautiful day. Oh, baby, any day that you're gone away.
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8: Bendigo's Monday outlook, partly cloudy, down to 6 degrees and a top of 20. A shower or two on Tuesday, a low overnight of 8 and a high of 19. And partly cloudy Wednesday, down to 5 and a top of 20 degrees for Bendigo.

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10: Taking you back to the music of the 1990s. It's Gary Hopkins and the Blast from the 90s.

So, taken from the album 18, Till I Die, and it was also part of the film, which was called Don Juan DiMarco, released in 1995. That was, of course, Bryan Adams there, and Have You Really Ever Loved a Woman? Chart-wise, that particular single was a massive hit in 1995, getting to the top 10 basically everywhere where it was released around the world. Hello there, welcome along to A Blast from the 90s with me, Gary Hopkins. This is What's In Store For You Today.

All that's come there between now and the end of the show. We've got your usual features as well. We've got the 90s memory a little bit later on. We have got your first song as well that you bought from the 1990s, another song by Michael Jackson this week. And, of course, we have got the blast from the 90s lyrical game as well, where I read out for you the first four lines of a very popular song from the 1990s. You've just got to guess who... what the song is. And here are today's lyrics just for you. And it starts a bit like this. She calls out to the man on the street, "Sir, can you help me? It's cold and I've nowhere to sleep. Is there somewhere you can tell me?" So what song is that particular, or what song is the first four lines of? Please do have a guess wherever you are listening to today's show. And of course, we will play the song a little bit later on and, of course, reveal the answer. Right then, let's go back to 1996. Two great tunes, slightly different from each other as well. You are going to hear from Celine Dion in just a moment and her version of "It's All Coming Back to Me Now." But before that, here are Jamiroquai and taken from the album Travelling Without Moving. This is Virtual Insanity.

0: There we go, that was Celine Dion then from 1996 and her version of It's All Coming Back to Me Now. The song, of course, was originally recorded by Pandora's Box in 1989. Of course, Meatloaf also had a version as well of that song in 2006. And, of course, written by Jim Steinman, who, of course, wrote a lot of Meatloaf's song. And before that, from 1996, you heard from Jamiroquai and Virtual Insanity. That particular single was another song that done well in 1996 and also 1997. It did, however, though, win quite a few awards at the 1997 MTV Video Music Awards, including Video of the Year, Breakthrough Video, and also Best Visual Effects as well, as well as Best Cinematography also. So there we go. Right then, here on A Blast from the 90s, it is time for your bit. It's time for this.
1: Your first song.
0: Yep, it is time then for your first song that you bought in the 1990s. It's another Michael Jackson song as well. The person who has requested this is Rachel. Thank you very much, Rachel, for your message on Facebook. It was great to hear from you. And literally just says that my first song that I ever bought was by the legendary Michael Jackson. I did buy it in 1998. I do know the song was released a couple of years earlier, but he was at the time my idol, and this was the very first single I bought. I have bought many, many singles from the 80s and also the 90s as well, and he is simply the best, and I wish he was still around today. I have also all of his albums, many, many posters on my wall, and I'd love to get a little bit of superior memorabilia from his collection as well, if I could. The search goes on.

Many thanks for playing Michael Jackson songs on your show. All the best from Rachel. So, Rachel, thank you very much for your message. As I've mentioned, this is your first song that you bought in the 1990s. Yes, it was released a little bit earlier than you bought it. It was released in 1995, and it did extremely well around the world as well. And here it is. This is Michael Jackson with You Are Not Alone.

0: So then it is our thanks to Rachel and her first song that she bought in the 1990s. Yes, as it was explained, she bought it in 98. The song was released in 95 and charted in 95 and also 1996 as well. Now, the song itself, believe it or not, was the very first single to go straight in at number one on the Billboard Hot 100. It was also a chart topper in Belgium, Austria, France, Ireland, New Zealand, Poland, Spain, Romania, Switzerland, Sweden, and also the UK as well. And it was his last number one single in America during his lifetime. So, like Rachel, if you want your first song that you ever bought played out on a future Blast from the 90s show, please do get in touch. Just search for Blaster Radio Shows on the internet or on social media, and you can get in touch with me via the website, or as it is, Facebook, Twitter, or even Instagram as well. So please do get in touch. I would love to know what your first song was from the 1990s, whether it was a massive hit or a song that only made it to number 50 in your respective country's chart. Okay, as long as we got it and it's clean, we will play it here on the show.
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0: There we go. That was Casey and JoJo with All My Life, released in 1998. And before that, from 1993, you heard from Gabrielle and Dreams, a lady who I saw live before. She was really famous, has to be said. Right then, here on A Blast from the 90s, it's time to take you back when the internet was basically a dial-up connection and all the actors in Friends were basically quite young.
1: Do you remember this?

There we go. That was the opening theme tune to Lois and Clark, The New Adventures of Superman, which was aired in 1993 all the way through to June 1997. There were four seasons and there were 88 episodes. And of course, in case you didn't know, the TV show, of course, was a new introduction for Superman and also, of course, Clark Kent and also Lois Lane as well. Dean Cain starred as Superman. Terry Hatcher, she starred as Lois Lane. It was a particularly good show, it has to be said. I quite enjoyed it when I used to watch it every single Saturday night in the UK on TV. There we go. So, do you have a favourite TV show from the 1990s? Let us know right here on A Blast from the 90s. Just search for Blast Radio Shows on social media and also the internet as well.

0: So that has to be said, that is my favourite Bruce Springsteen song of all time. Released in 1994, that was, of course, Streets of Philadelphia. It was taken from the film Philadelphia, which, of course, starred Tom Hanks in the title role. Now, the song itself also won an Academy Award for Best Original Song, and it also won a Golden Globe Award as well for Best Original Song. At the Grammys, it also won Song of the Year, Best Male Rock Vocal Performance, Best of Rock Song, and Best Song Written Specifically for a Motion Picture or for a TV Show. It also won the MTV Video Music Award as well for Best Video from a Film. So it was extremely popular back in the mid-90s.
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0: So, here on A Blast from the 90s, how is your 90s music lyrical knowledge? Well, if you said it's good, let's put it to the test right now. Time for this.
1: This is the Lyrical Game.
0: It is time then for the Lyrical Game. I am about to read out to you the first four lines of a very popular song from the 1990s. All you've got to do is just tell me what that song is. I'll give you a little clue. Doesn't matter who performed it. It was covered as well. So, it starts a little bit like this. She calls out to the man on the street, "Sir, can you help me? It's cold and I've nowhere to sleep. Is there somewhere you can tell me?" So, what song is it from? Have you got an inkling? Here is today's Blast from the 90s Lyrical Game song.

Today's A Blast from the 90s, the Lyrical Game song. That was Jamtronic there and their version of Another Day in Paradise. That particular single was their debut single and it was released in 1990. Now, for those people that said Phil Collins, okay, you were kind of right. That, or his version, the original version, was released, though, in 1989. It charted in 89 in some countries. It did also chart in other countries as well in 1990. So, unfortunately, we have come to the end of today's A Blast from the 90s. But thank you very much, as always, for joining us here on today's show. Don't forget to check out the website and, of course, the social media pages as well. Just search for Blast Radio Shows on the internet and also on social media. And get in touch for your first song that you bought in the decade or a 90s memory or a dedication or a shout out here on the show. I would love to give you a shout out and a mention on air. The website also, by the way, has some previous shows as well if you want to listen to those. Right then, I'll be back again next time with some more tunes and memories from the 1990s. But until then, we are going to go back to 1992 and taken from the album Blood Sugar Sex Magic. Here are the brilliant Red Hot Chili Peppers.

0: It's Ray with another local and fresh update. The City of Greater Bendigo Seniors Festival is here. 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
2: Bendigo's Monday outlook, partly cloudy, down to 6 degrees and a top of 20. A shower or two on Tuesday, a low overnight of 8 and a high of 19. And partly cloudy Wednesday, down to 5 and a top of 20 degrees for Bendigo.

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next 60 minutes, you'll hear the best of the best country music in the world. Songs that will touch your heart and comfort your soul. I'm Rex Mitchell, and this is Shiloh Country. He's a Texas troubadour, a friend of hippies, gypsies, and cowboys, and he's worn a hole in his old guitar that's big enough to drive a truck through. Today, Willie Nelson steps into the Shiloh Country spotlight. And a 64-year-old man battles for his life off Queensland's Gold Coast. Cyclonic winds have produced a giant surf, and he's been swept more than half a mile from shore. There are no lifeguards, and he's got no chance of survival. You'll hear what happens next at the end of the show. But first, the Oak Ridge Boys were the top country group in the 1970s and had 17 number one hit records. However, this wasn't one of them. It barely made it to 94 on the Billboard chart. But Rhythm Guitar is such a great song. It lays bare the hypocrisy of religion devoid of God's almighty power. Nobody.

Have you ever stood at the graveside of a relative or a friend and wondered at the words that poured forth from that man's mouth? The parson spoke about a gentle, Christian family man who was now on his way to heaven. The man you knew swore like a trooper and couldn't care less about God. He never went to church and beat his wife when he got drunk. Could it be the same man? Were you at the wrong graveside, perhaps? Or was the parson lying? Perhaps he was just trying to appease the grieving family. He was afraid to tell them what really awaits his soul at the judgment seat of Christ. Well, Joe Diffie has been to funerals like that, and this is his conclusion. That ain't the grandpa that I know.

There's a price for telling the truth. It's never been popular, and history records it's cost many people their lives. But they were prepared to die rather than lie. You can't put a value on that. Today, lying is served up as the main course, not only in Washington, D.C., but at the family meal table as well.

0: Joni Harms with a song she wrote with Wood Newton about Millie, a friend she met at the local cafe. After the break, the boy who fell in love with Austin now has problems at home. Blake Shelton joins us when Shiloh Country returns.
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0: Welcome back to Shiloh Country. This is where we play one great song after another. Can you remember when they exploded the first hydrogen bomb? It thrust mankind into a new era of darkness. Suddenly, we had the potential to destroy, as JFK said, all forms of human life. But no matter how bad it seems out there on planet Earth, the greatest explosion can be felt in the human heart. A heart without love is as barren as Ground Zero was at the first hydrogen bomb blast. Blake Shelton explains.

0: There are 6 billion people on Earth today, and each and every one of us is directly related to two souls who once roamed the majestic Garden of Eden. They were created by God, and His love is still available to solve all our problems. That's what the Forrester sisters say, and I believe it. Love will. After the break, a weather-beaten Texan with a bandana around his head is on the road again. Willie Nelson shuffles into the spotlight when Shiloh Country returns.
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2: Yeah.

Willie Hugh Nelson was born on the 30th of April 1933 in Abbott, Texas. He was raised by his grandparents after his parents divorced, a sad parody of our times. They guided him through life and taught him some chords on the guitar. It was a sound investment. At the age of 7, Willie was writing his own songs, and in his teens, he was well on his way to mastering the guitar, the instrument that would become his friend for life, and is now as worn and battered as the face of its owner. Nelson served his country in Korea in the Air Force, and after his discharge worked as a farm labourer and a vacuum cleaner salesman. In the mid-1950s, he even talked himself into a job as a DJ at a radio station in Fort Worth, Texas. At night, Nelson sang in honky-tonks and bars, or penned his songs at home. Two of them, Family Bible, which he later sold for $50 to buy food for his family, and Nightlife, inspired him to head to Nashville. So he scraped up $150, bought an old Buick, and drove into country music history.

Waylon and Willie certainly are good-timing men, and they wrote that from bitter experience. Both went through wives like bottles of whiskey at the local tavern. Willie, who is credited as starting the outlaw movement, certainly lived that lifestyle. He still does. When Music Row didn't like his too many chords and his singing slightly behind the beat, they made him feel like he was behind the eight ball, so he returned to Texas to find himself. He did re-establish his identity, but he may have lost more than he bargained for in the process. When Willie Nelson first hit the Armadillo World Headquarters in Austin, a well-known drinking hole, he was hot. When I first met Willie, recalls Rolling Stone journalist Chet Flippo, he had short hair and looked like an insurance salesman. 6 months later, he had a ponytail and was smoking dope at the Armadillo. And he had found his audience, this mixture of hippies and cowboys. He didn't look like a country star, he didn't act like a country star, or dress like one. Willie was in the middle of another metamorphosis, and the emerging butterfly attracted the larger pop and alternative music generations. They discovered Willie Nelson, and they loved him. When this song hit the top 10, even his country fans had to confide, "You were always on my mind."

0: To say that Willie Nelson is an enigma is an understatement. There have been times when Willie didn't know who Willie Nelson was himself, so I'm not going to try and work him out here. Suffice to say, he's a world-famous entertainer, an accomplished musician, and a brilliant songwriter. Nelson wrote Crazy for Patsy Cline, Hello Walls for Farron Young, and hundreds of other hits. But through it all, Willie admits he's an evangelist in song. He's also the king of sparse arrangements. He wrote The Redheaded Stranger, a concept album about a preacher who falls and then finds redemption. And he also wrote this gospel song.
1: Never think evil thoughts of anyone.

it this way. Lend a hand, if you can, to a stranger.

0: Willie Nelson is a friend of songwriters, singers, and music lovers worldwide, and he writes as he sings from the depths of his heart, a heart full of the worries and cares of this world and the heartaches and sorrows of his own life. He puts them all down on paper and then cuts them to disc. This week we shone the spotlight on Willie Nelson, and after the break, Juice Newton tells us about the most important thing in her life. That's coming up when Shiloh Country returns.
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0: From the heart of Shiloh Country, I'm Rex Mitchell. Some people change spouses as often as they change filters in their air conditioner, so it's a refreshing change to hear a song like this. Juice Newton hit number one when she made this statement about her husband: "The sweetest thing I've ever known is loving you."

back in the 1970s, there was a made-for-television movie called Nobody Claps Losers. Well, now we've found out that the majority of us don't like winners either. A recent study at Warwick and Oxford universities found that 82% of people tested were prepared to go to great lengths to harm a winner. Now, that's the latest news on the human race.

0: Randy Travis and Vern Gosden asking the question, are we losing the human race? What do you think? After the break, a 64-year-old man battles for his life in a raging surf, and Elvis Presley joins us when Shiloh Country returns.
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0: I'm Rex Mitchell, and welcome back to Shiloh Country. It's a summer afternoon in 1983. A 64-year-old man walks leisurely along a beach on Queensland's Gold Coast with his wife and family. Surfers Paradise is a beautiful piece of Australian coastline with waves crashing onto its white sandy beaches from the great Pacific Ocean. Normally, this prestigious waterfront is crowded with tourists, sunbakers and surfers. Today, it's almost deserted. A recent cyclone has turned the normal 6-foot waves into a terrifying 20-foot high surf. Nobody is in the water, and the lifeguards have got the day off. However, Alan Cox has grown up on the Gold Coast, and he knows this beach like the back of his hand. He's been a surfer all his life, a life which led him deeply into the wages of sin. But recently, with a powerful conversion experience, he's become a Christian, and he hasn't got a care in the world. So, against the wishes of his family, he plunges into the turbulent water for a swim. Within seconds, he's caught in a sudden riptide, and in minutes, he's half a mile from shore with no chance of getting back. The huge waves toss him around like a cork, plunging him under time and time again, sometimes for 30 seconds or more. Exhausted and taking in huge amounts of salt water, he resolves that he's going to die. And he says, Lord, if you want to take me home now, that's okay, I'm ready to go. But if you want me to continue to preach the gospel to save the lost, you'll have to save me now. Cox's wife dashes frantically along the deserted beach, trying to find someone to help her drowning husband. Seeing a lone surfer carrying his board and casually walking towards her, she cries out, My husband's out there! You've got to help! I know, he replies calmly. And without saying another word, he turns towards the raging sea and paddles out of sight. Suddenly, two impossible things happen to Cox. Firstly, he feels God telling him to roll over on his back and float. Now, to his human mind, that's ridiculous. He can't even swim against this tide, and he's being sucked under by the giant waves. But in obedience to God's instructions, he begins to float. Then he hears the sound of splashing behind him. Splashing? In a raging sea and a pounding surf? And yet splashing is what he hears. Looking behind him, he sees a blonde-headed surfer paddling his board towards him. Get on, he says simply, and begins to paddle to shore more than half a mile away. Alan Cox is dragged from the sea by concerned onlookers and laid on the sand where he vomits seawater from his lungs. Circled by his family and several other people, he looks anxiously around to find his saviour. And there, just behind the circle, looking down at Cox, stands the tall, blonde-haired surfer who'd saved his life. What's your name, lad? Alan Cox asks. Peter, he replies casually, and turning, walks away down the beach, carrying his surfboard. Lying on the sand, Alan watches him take no more than a dozen steps, and then he disappears. Cox looks up and down the beach, but there's no one in sight, and there's nowhere for him to go. Surfers Paradise Beach is now totally deserted. Yes, my friend, as the Bible says, some have entertained angels unawares. I'm Rex Mitchell, and this is Shiloh Country.

Elvis Presley, and what a promise that is. You'll never walk alone. That's Shiloh Country for this week. Thanks for joining us. Next week, you'll hear another 60 minutes of music that'll touch your heart and comfort your soul. Tim Mitchell was our engineer, with technical assistance from Travis Turk, Jim Raylan, Jim Gilmore, and Michael Stanton. Shiloh Country is a production of Shiloh Media, Inc. and is produced in part at the studios of Audio Productions, Nashville, Tennessee. I'm Rex Mitchell, and until we meet again in Shiloh Country, goodbye, and God bless you.

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6: Bendigo's Monday outlook, partly cloudy, down to 6 degrees and a top of 20. A shower or two on Tuesday, a low overnight of 8 and a high of 19. And partly cloudy Wednesday, down to 5 and a top of 20 degrees for Bendigo.

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4: For the next 60 minutes, you'll hear the best of the best country music in the world. Songs that'll touch your heart and comfort your soul. I'm Rex Mitchell and this is Shiloh Country. Pitney doesn't need microphones, just open the windows. That's what an awe-filled engineer said when he first heard the youthful artist in the recording studio. Today, as Gene Pitney stands in the spotlight, we track his life and his musical career. And at the end of the show, you'll find out how a battalion of Viet Cong guerrillas are stopped in their tracks. They've come to destroy a South Vietnamese village, but find it surrounded by an army of soldiers their bullets cannot kill. But first, if you're over 40, you're probably going through what they call the midlife crisis. That's where you look back on where you've been and look tentatively ahead to where you're going. But it's not something to be feared. It's normal. It helps us all prepare for eternity. You know, this life is a journey. It has a beginning and it has an end. So don't get to the station before you decide where your ultimate destination will be. However, you're not alone. Alabama is going through a midlife crisis too. Listen.

Remember that star above Jerusalem that guided the wise men to the child Jesus? Well, today we've got a book that he inspired. It tells us the way to get home. So Alabama doesn't need to be looking for a southern star anymore. All they need to do is read the book. And understand that today, a number of them are doing just that.

Vince Gill flipping through the photo album of his life, reflecting on how he could have done it better. You know, we're strange folks at times, aren't we? For 70 years or more, we're reluctant to let God guide and direct our lives. And yet, after we die, when we're no longer in control of our destiny, we expect Him to keep our souls safely in heaven. If you want God to take care of your travel arrangements in glory, you'd better pay Him a little bit more respect down here on earth. Now's the time to get out His roadmap, the Family Bible, and see exactly where you're headed. If you don't, you may well end up at the wrong destination.

Yes, and someone sold the silverware. And that old radio was sitting in some junk store near the square. One by one, all the pieces of Mama's life have all disappeared. But Mama's family Bible is still here.

0: George Jones, proud of his recent inheritance, Mama's Family Bible. After the break, the red-headed bombshell from Chalky, Oklahoma, Reba McEntire, cuts a song that is more than 30 years old. That and more when Shiloh Country returns.
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0: I'm Rex Mitchell, and welcome back to Shiloh Country. This is where we play one great song after another. In his stellar career, Kenny Rogers has scored more than 20 number one hit records. This wasn't one of them. However, he did write it, and it got to number nine back in 1977. Today, Reba takes a retrospective look at the sweet music man, Mr. Kenny Rogers.

If you think the life of a superstar is just a glory road, take a good listen to those words. They tell the true story, and they're written by a man who should know, Kenny Rogers. Many people admire country superstars, but if you're going to follow somebody, make sure it's someone who can inspire you. At the height of his literary popularity, 18th century Scottish poet Robert Burns observed an admirer who continually followed him around. One day, Burns turned to the young boy he rode. Take a good listen to those words. They tell the true story, and they're written by a man who should know, Kenny Rogers. Many people admire country superstars, but if you're going to follow somebody, make sure it's someone who can inspire you. At the height of his literary popularity,

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Burns laid his hand upon the lad's head and said, "You can be a great writer someday, Walter, and you will be." That boy grew up to become the prolific novelist Sir Walter Scott.

0: That was the main theme from the Rainmaker Films movie Silent Witness. Marty Stewart with Jerry and Tammy Sullivan. After the break, we'll look at the career and the amazing falsetto voice of a man who still sings his way into everyone's heart. Gene Pitney steps into the spotlight when Shiloh Country returns.
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Welcome back to Shiloh Country. As a youth, Gene Francis Allen Pitney was fascinated with music. He was initially too shy to perform in public, but conquered that fear and became one of the most outstanding voices in the 1960s and 70s. Pitney was born in Hartford, Connecticut on February the 17th, 1941, and grew up in nearby Rockville. His early influences were as broad as his enormous vocal range. The doo-wop sounds of the 50s to the gospel-derived vocal gymnastics of the Drifters' lead singer Clyde McFatter all caught his tender ear. Gene and the Genials, his first band, was assembled while he attended Rockville High School. But the Rockville Rocket, as he was known back home, wouldn't be home for very long. In New York, he hooked up with the well-connected industry veteran Alan Schroeder, who incidentally wrote a lot of hits for Elvis Presley. He shifted Pitney's career into high gear. United Artists label chief Art Talmadge set up a brand new company to showcase his new talent, and MusiCorps Records was born. So too was the career of Gene Pitney.

Brilliant songwriters Burt Bacharach and Hal David wrote that song specifically for the John Wayne movie, The Man Who Shot Liberty Valance. Alas, the song ended up on the cutting room floor. However, that didn't stop its meteoric rise to the top of the pop charts. Pitney himself is also no slouch with the pen. He writes many of his own hits as well as songs for others. Bobby V's Rubber Bull, Rick Nelson's classic Hello Mary Lou, Today's Teardrops and Surefire Bet were all Pitney compositions. So too was the chart topper He's a Rebel, belted out by the Crystals. But as we found out, Gene can lend his marvellous God-given voice to any song and make it an instant hit. Like this gut-wrenching ballad about finding the right kind of love on the wrong side of town.

In the mid-60s, Pitney made three albums with Columbia Studios in Nashville, two with Music Core label mate George Jones. The third, a solo album, The Countryside of Gene Pitney, is a real southern treat, proving once again that he can sing any piece of sheet music you put in front of him. And in so doing, it becomes a country classic.

0: Gene Pitney is married and has three sons, one of which he plans to record a future album with. Long after the fickle American market went cold on the Rockville Rocket in the late 1960s, Australia, Great Britain and Europe still call him their native son. He even tours there today and delights audiences with his unexpected attention. This week we shone the spotlight on Gene Pitney, and after the break, Randy Travis spends a little time drowning worms at the local creek. That and more when Shiloh Country returns.
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0: From the heart of Shiloh Country, I'm Rex Mitchell. What a great songwriter Marty Raven is. But Marty's the first to admit that he's only a vessel the Lord uses to inspire his humble pen. Randy Travis agrees. Listen.

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They're out there, you've just got to look a little harder to find them, that's all. Like your quest for truth, I guess, it can be a lifelong search. But as Anne Murray finds out here, eternity is always worth going that extra mile.

0: The world's most unsung hero of history, the man from Galilee. And Anne Murray acknowledges, you needed me. After the break, a South Vietnamese village is defended by an invisible army, and Dottie West sings a song about a sparrow. That and more when Shiloh Country returns.
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0: I'm Rex Mitchell, and welcome back to Shiloh Country. It's 1968, and night falls on a small South Vietnamese village. Under the cover of darkness, a Viet Cong soldier silently creeps among the humble dwellings. The young boy is one of a battalion of more than 1,000 soldiers. They have been systematically capturing and terrorizing local villages, and he comes with this fearful warning. "Tomorrow is your day," he says defiantly. "So if you're going to get anyone out of this village, get them out now." The Viet Cong have no sympathy for the South, but this young guerrilla has learnt to love and respect the Christians in this small community. The mayor doesn't warn the villagers immediately because he knows the Viet Cong won't attack by daylight. The onslaught will surely come tomorrow night. "We cannot defeat them by force," the villagers concede. "We don't have the necessary arms and ammunition. But," they resolve, "we believe that Christ is our defender." And they turn to him in prayer. Throughout the day, they pray fervently and lift their hearts to God in songs of praise and thanksgiving. A strange peace and assurance settles over the entire village, and courage floods into every soul. When darkness finally closes in, the first shots are heard, and then the barrage begins. But it no sooner starts than it suddenly stops, and not another shot is fired. The entire village is now in silence. That silence lasts the whole night long, and throughout the next day, and during the next week. Not another shot is fired into that community. Several days later, an approaching South Vietnamese force captures several Viet Cong soldiers and brings them back to the village they attacked to be interrogated. "Why did you halt your attack on our village?" they're asked. "As we opened fire," the Viet Cong soldiers reply excitedly, "all of a sudden there appeared all around the village men clad in shining white. We fired at them, but they wouldn't fall. They shone brighter than the sun, and we couldn't even aim at them. We were terrified and we ran." What had these fearless North Vietnamese fighters seen? Were they looking at angels, like the ones the brave Prussian soldiers saw at the Battle of Mons in World War I? Back then, that elite fighting force also dropped their weapons and fled. Yes, my friend, God does answer prayer. Think about it. I'm Rex Mitchell, and this is Shiloh Country.

Dottie West. That's what the Bible says. His eye is on the sparrow. And on you as well. Over the centuries, millions have enjoyed his miraculous provision when that promise has been fulfilled in their lives. You can too. That's Shiloh Country for this week. Thanks for joining us. Next week you'll hear another 60 minutes of music that'll touch your heart and comfort your soul. Tim Mitchell was our engineer, with technical assistance from Travis Turk, Jim Raylan, Jim Gilmore, and Michael Stanton. Shiloh Country is a production of Shiloh Media Inc. and is produced in part at the studios of Audio Productions, Nashville, Tennessee. I'm Rex Mitchell, and until we meet again in Shiloh Country, goodbye, and God bless you.

0: It's Ray with another local and fresh update. 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However, we will do our best to minimise these. 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
2: Bendigo's Monday outlook, partly cloudy, down to 6 degrees and a top of 20. A shower or two on Tuesday, a low overnight of 8 and a high of 19. And partly cloudy Wednesday, down to 5 and a top of 20 degrees for Bendigo.

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3: For the next 60 minutes, you'll hear the best of the best country music in the world. Songs that'll touch your heart and comfort your soul. I'm Rex Mitchell, and this is Shiloh Country. He may not have invented the word crossover, but he's certainly worn it out ever since. Today we shine the spotlight on the man who turned a card game into a lifetime career, the gambler, Kenny Rogers. And you'll hear the incredible story of how a letter with no postage stamp and no return address may have followed two American evangelists halfway round the world. But first, a little touch of old Kentucky bluegrass. In fact, this is exactly how authentic country music sounded back at the turn of the 19th century. Rhonda Vincent brings us up to date with a song about the late Bill Monroe.

What a contagious song that is. Is the grass any bluer on the other side? In heaven, that is. Rhonda Vincent hit Music Row in the mid-1990s, a time when deals were hard to get and hits were even harder. So she assembled a small bluegrass band and commenced touring. She went on to win the Entertainer of the Year and Female Vocalist of the Year for the International Bluegrass Music Association. But we still don't know whether Bill Monro is singing in the Heavenly Choir or what's on the menu up in glory.

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And sometimes she'd tell him, "Son, we got heaven on our side. There's chicken every Sunday."

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And as fate would have it happen, Johnny's a rich man today. In fact, they held a dinner to honor Johnny's name. And with his fame and his riches, you might think that Johnny had changed. But 30 rich men sat around and passed the golden cup, and Johnny, the guest of honor, looked around and then stood up. 30 rich men bowed their heads and everything grew quiet. And Johnny said, "Chicken every Sunday, Mama.

Tom T. Hall wrote the song. Bobby Bear liked it and recorded it. Chicken every Sunday, Mama, everything's all right. Not so in Russia, though. They've banned the import of all American chicken products because of our widespread use of growth promotants. Similar products in South American countries have produced breasts on young boys and other abnormalities. Maybe we need to change our diet, or at least quit fooling around with the natural processes in the food chain and start doing it by the book.

0: Buck, Sharon and Cheryl White, doing it by the book. The only way to go. After the break, we'll introduce you to a tramp on your street, George Jones. He'll explain shortly when Shiloh Country returns.
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0: I'm Rex Mitchell and welcome back to Shiloh Country. This is where we play one great song after another. At 70 years of age, George Jones is still an enigma. He's sobered up, settled down, and singing better than ever before. But in George's own words, he's still a tramp on your street.

0: George Jones was around in 1959, and if you were too, you saw what was to become part of American television history. Producer David Daughtot debuted a new NBC TV Western about the adventures of a rancher father and his three sons. It was called Bonanza, and for the next 14 years, Ben Cartwright, Adam Hoss, and Little Joe became part of our extended family. And woven into those scripts were the wholesome values that have long since been forgotten in this headstrong, space-age, Armageddon-bound generation. However, for the next 2 minutes and 5 seconds, let's revisit that Virgin Oregon ranch, a place, a family, and a time that has now almost vanished from view.
1: Welcome to the Ponderosa, my friends, for an evening of songs and stories about the American West. A land of legend, of romance, of friendship and loyalty and courage. A motherlode of remembrance. A true bonanza. We chased Lady Luck till we finally struck Bonanza. With a gun and a rope and a hat full of hope, we planted our family tree. We got a hold of a pot full of gold, Bonanza. With a horse and a saddle and a ring full of cattle, how rich can a fella be? On this land we put our brand, how trite is the name. Fortune smiled the day we fired the Ponderosa claim. Here in the West we're living in the best Bonanza. If anyone fights any one of us, he's gonna fight with me.

and Joe and Adam know every rock and pine. No one works, fights, or eats like those boys of mine. Here we stand in the middle of a grand bonanza, with a gun and a rope and a hat full of hope. We planted our family tree. We got a hold of a pot full of gold bonanza, with a house full of friends with a rainbow ends. How rich can a fella be? On this land we put our brand. Our pride is the name. 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Here in the West we're living in the best bonanza, the friendliest, whitest, lovingest band that ever set foot in a promised land.

0: As we speak, Bonanza is still being rebroadcast somewhere in the world several times a day. But if the program debuted today, there would be some major changes. Following Hollywood's new politically correct casting policy, Ben Cartwright would have a live-in girlfriend. She'd wear the pants and would be the CEO of the Ponderosa. Hoss would probably be black. Adam would be either Asian or Hispanic, and Little Joe would be a white Caucasian homosexual male. Amazing, isn't it, how quickly times change. After the break, we shine the spotlight on the life and times of the gambler, Kenny Rogers. That and more when we...
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0: I'm Rex Mitchell, and welcome back to Shiloh Country. We call him the gambler, and life certainly has been a gamble for Kenny Rogers. But today he holds more aces in his hand than he did at the beginning. And let's start right there, at the beginning. On a train bound for stardom.
1: On a warm summer's evening, on a train bound for nowhere, I met up with a gambler. We were both

0: Raised in federal public housing in Houston, Texas, Kenny Donald Rogers is living proof that losers can win. From dirt poor to filthy rich, the gambler now has time to ponder the meaning of life. His first professional group, the Scholars, had several local hits, but when he went solo in 1958 and released That Crazy Feeling, he earned a spot on American Bandstand. Later, a stint in the jazz combo, the Bobby Doyle Three, and then with the new Christy Minstrels, he honed his skills as a musician and as an entertainer. The first edition, which he subsequently headed, produced three hit singles, including Ruby Don't Take Your Love to Town, the touching story of a disabled vet. Rogers' mellow, crooner-like gravelly voice enabled him to cross over into both the pop and adult contemporary charts. In 1975, Larry Butler signed him to United Artists and then produced his next 20 golden country and pop records. These included five consecutive country number ones. This outstanding Hal Bynum and Roger Bowling composition was one of them.
1: In a bar in Toledo, across from the depot, on a bar stool, she took off her ring.

Every word paints a picture in your heart and mind that time will never erase. That's the mark of Kenny Rogers, a significant songwriter in himself. He has had the knack of picking a great lyric and doing it more than justice in the studio. The made-for-TV movie The Gambler, at last count, Gambler number 4, introduced him to the world of filmmaking and money-making. Fortunately, his career has been wisely managed, more recently by business powerhouse Ken Cragen. And Rogers invested his money wisely. He built an entertainment empire, diversified into fast food restaurants, photographic books, and other pursuits. Incidentally, he's an exceptional cameraman, and his photographs would be highly regarded even if his name weren't attached. The hardest part of spotlighting Kenny Rogers is not finding enough material to feature, but rather, in a career which has spanned more than 4 decades, what can you possibly leave out? Certainly not this one. It's a song that every woman on the planet deserves to hear at least once a year.

0: In a lifetime which passes all too quickly, the simple pleasures of life are simply the best. Today, we shone the spotlight on Kenny Rogers. Did you know that country music singer Marty Stewart is also a talented songwriter? Yes, he is, and we'll spin a track from his 1999 album, The Pilgrim, when Shiloh Country returns.
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0: From the heart of Shiloh Country, I'm Rex Mitchell. Marty Stewart's concept album, The Pilgrim, was released in 1999. It's based on a sad but true story of a man driven from a small town by scandal. The liner notes tell it all, and it's worth buying just for that. One of the songs on the album is called The Hobo's Prayer. Marty wrote it, and it shines a light on all those who, for one reason or other, are forced to live their lives in darkness.
2: Under bridges beneath trestles, in the boxcars of dead trains,

0: How do you get your clients to pay $5,000 they owe you? That's a question Christian lawyer from Olathe, Kansas couldn't answer. James Conrad was working two jobs just to pay his bills and feed his wife and three children. His law practice was successful, but his clients wouldn't pay their debts. Does he turn them over to a collection agency or sue? Neither would enhance his Christian witness. Finally, worried and resentful, he's inspired by a simple Bible verse. Proverbs 22:11 reads, "The borrower is servant to the lender." Suddenly, he realized that he had a master-slave relationship with his clients, and it troubled him. Knowing that the Bible taught in Matthew 6:12, "Forgive us our debts as we forgive our debtors," he decided to embark on a drastic course of action. "Crazy as it sounds," he told himself, "I'll forgive their debts." He bought a box of Christmas cards, enclosed their bill with a short letter explaining that he'd forgiven their debt in its entirety, and asked them to forgive someone else who was indebted to them. Then he dropped the cards into the mail. Instantly, he was set free. No more resentment, no more bitterness, and no more worry. God blessed his business and it grew, and so did this Christian lawyer. Each year from then on, he forgave all his outstanding debtors. "I'm a free man, a happy man," James Conrad now admits. He'd experienced the promise of Proverbs 14:21. "He that hath mercy on the poor, happy is he."
1: This is Pella, Iowa. My mother and father brought me here in 1847. We came from Cork, Ireland. We had a potato famine over there, and things had been pretty rough for us. I remember during a potato famine in Ireland, I'd trail along at father's feet, and we'd try to find enough potatoes for a meal, and we'd take them back in to mother, and she'd cook them coats and all. Well, finally we gave up, and somehow we made it to America. Well, our new neighbors here in Pella loaned father oxen and plows to make his first crop with, and you never saw taller corn that year than was on our place. The next season, well, we even were lending out plows and oxen to other farmers. That's the way it was here in the new land. Everybody helped everybody else. If you got sick, everybody came to visit. Even the doctor wouldn't take pay if you thought you couldn't afford it. But old Doc Brown was always there if you ever needed him. He was just an old country doctor in a little country town. Fame and fortune had passed him by, though we never saw him frown. As day by day in his kindly way he served us one and all, many a patient forgot to pay, although Doc's fees were small. Though he needed his dimes, and there were times that he'd receive a fee, he'd pass it on to some poor soul that needed it worse than he. He had to sell his furniture, couldn't pay his office rent. So to a dusty room over a livery stable, Doc Brown and his satchel went. And on the hitching post at the curb below, to advertise his wares, he nailed a little sign that read, "Doc Brown has moved upstairs." And one day he didn't answer when they knocked upon his door. Old Doc Brown was lying down, but his soul was no more. They found him there in that old black suit. On his face was a smile of content, but all the money they could find on him was a quarter and a copper cent. So they opened up his ledger, and what they saw gave their hearts a pull. Beside each debtor's name, old Doc had writ these words, "Paid in full." Old Doc should have had a funeral fine enough for a king. It's a ghastly joke our town was broke, and no one could give a thing. Except Jones, the undertaker. He did mighty well, donating an old iron casket he had never been able to sell. And the funeral procession, it wasn't much for grace and pomp and style. But those wagon loads of mourners, they stretched out for more than a mile. We wanted to give him a monument, kind of figured we owed him one, because he'd made our town a better place for all the good he had done. We pulled up that old hitching post where Doc had nailed his sign. We painted it white, and to all of us, it certainly did look fine. Now the rains and the snows have washed away our white trimmings of paint. There ain't nothing left but Doc's own sign, and that's getting pretty faint. But you can still see that old hitching post, as if in answer to our prayers, mutely telling the whole wide world, Doc Brown has moved upstairs.
0: Johnny Cash from an album, Ride This Train. Didn't that bless you? Practice forgiveness and you'll be blessed forevermore. After the break, an incredible story of a letter that may have followed two American evangelists halfway round the world. And a song of gratitude from B.J. Thomas. That's when Shiloh Country returns.
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0: I'm Rex Mitchell, and welcome back to Shiloh Country. It's October 1983. Two Americans walk through the Jaffa Gate into Jerusalem. Bob and his wife Peggy from Clarksville, Tennessee, are backpacking around the world. They've visited more than 20 countries telling people about Jesus, and their trek has led them to Israel. These two evangelists are living by faith and relying upon unsolicited gifts to finance their trip. As they enter Jerusalem, they have a little money, but it's insufficient to take them to all the countries they feel led to visit. Looking for a place to stay, they walk up to a building they've passed on previous occasions, but never entered. Bob asks the man behind the desk, "Excuse me, sir, do you have any rooms available around here?" The Israeli answers, "What's your name?" Bob replies, "Bob Huey." "You have mail here," the man says to the confused American. "No, I don't have mail here," Bob says defiantly. "Nobody in the world knows I was coming here." "You have mail here. There it is." And the man points to an envelope on the limestone wall. Bob and Peggy look up, and there, fastened to the wall of the building, is an envelope with no postage stamp and no return address. Bob quickly opens it, and inside there's a sum of money and a short note which reads, "God bless you. God has used you to touch my life, and here are a few shekels to help you keep preaching Jesus, the Messiah." Bob and Peggy are overwhelmed and overjoyed. They've never been in the building before, nor do they know the man behind the desk. Bob says later, "God knew we were going to be in Jerusalem, and he touched someone's heart to help us keep preaching Jesus, the Messiah." Yes, my friend, God knows who you are and where you are. And if you trust him, he will provide your every need. Think about it. I'm Rex Mitchell, and this is Shiloh Country.

B.J. Thomas. That's Shiloh Country for this week. Thanks for joining us. Next week, you'll hear another 60 minutes of music that'll touch your heart and comfort your soul. Tim Mitchell was our engineer, with technical assistance from Travis Turk, Jim Rowland, Jim Gilmore, and Michael Stanton. Shiloh Country is a production of Shiloh Media, Inc. and is produced in part at the Studios of Audio Productions, Nashville, Tennessee. I'm Rex Mitchell, and until we meet again in Shiloh...

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3: Bendigo's Monday outlook, partly cloudy, down to 6 degrees and a top of 20. A shower or two on Tuesday, a low overnight of 8 and a high of 19. And partly cloudy Wednesday, down to 5 and a top of 20 degrees for Bendigo.

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0: It's the song you choose. Letting you pick the music. It's all about the 70s, 80s and 90s. It's all about the songs you remember and have forgotten. 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
5: For the next 60 minutes, you'll hear the best of the best country music in the world. Songs that will touch your heart and comfort your soul. I'm Rex Mitchell and this is Shiloh Country. Given half a chance, the North Carolina police would have put this juvenile in jail and thrown away the key. But destiny had other plans for Randy Travis, and today we shine the spotlight on his life and his remarkable career. And at the end of the show, you'll hear how a 15-year-old Welsh girl walked 25 miles to buy a Bible that changed the course of history. But first, in a world where there's nothing hidden anymore, George Strait shares an eternal truth about a secret of a father's love.

Warren Barker wrote that song, and there's a line in it that George Strait wanted to change. The original lyric says, "When I became a father in the spring of 69. Now, Strait felt that dated him, and he changed the line to read, "The spring of 81. That's when his son was born. The song stayed on top of the Billboard charts for 5 consecutive weeks, and it was by far George Strait's biggest hit.

The Heart Won't Lie, Reba and Vince. You can fool some of the people some of the time, but you can't fool all the people all the time. That's what my dad used to say. And the other day, as I was pondering the difference between a democracy and a totalitarian state, I thought it was very interesting. Although times are rapidly changing, on the surface, this is what appears to be happening. Democracies appear to be becoming more socialist, and socialist states are becoming more democratic. However, currently, in a democracy, you've still got the freedom to express your views, provided they don't conflict with the ruling party. So don't be afraid to express your convictions. The left has an agenda. They're most willing to sprout their doctrines on disarmament, the environment, minorities, affirmative action, gay rights, abortion, and the list goes on and on. But when you object to those views, they complain. "You're preaching," they cry. Now, when they're preaching, that's okay, but when you're preaching, it's not. But don't be intimidated. Preach on regardless, because that's how we learned what it cost Jesus to save this lost and dying world.

0: Bruce Haynes and the story of the other thief. You've probably seen the ads in the tabloids all over this nation. Men seeking a wife, women seeking a husband. And of course, they seek a relationship that will last for life. Unfortunately, few do. And Alan Jackson comments on that when Shiloh Country returns.
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0: I'm Rex Mitchell and welcome back to Shiloh Country. This is where we play one great song after another. If you still live with the woman you married so many years ago, never take it for granted. Today, not everyone is blessed with a God-given once-in-a-lifetime love.

That's the way it was from the beginning in the Garden of Eden. That's where it occurred for the very first time in history. Sadly, today it's a rare and treasured commodity. Alan Jackson has it, and I hope you do too. A once-in-a-lifetime love. Just when you thought you'd heard it all, this story surfaces in Kansas City, Missouri. Local psychiatrist Dr. Donald Hinton says he's been treating Elvis Presley for arthritis. Now, what would a psychiatrist be doing treating anyone for arthritis? Anyway, he says Elvis faked his death to get out of the spotlight, and it took him 3 years to get off booze and drugs. His hair is now white, he's had plastic surgery, and is working as an undercover policeman. That's what the book says, which the psychiatrist says Elvis helped him write. I hope Elvis is getting some royalties out of all this. Undercover work doesn't pay all that well, and you dare not complain. Although I wouldn't have thought that Elvis would have had to work again. Graceland is doing very, very well, thank you very much. Anyway, why is the king coming out of the cold to blow his cover as an undercover cop? Well, these are questions which may never be answered, but two things are for certain. The shrink will make $1 million out of his book, and Elvis Presley will never again be singing in the ghetto.

0: When Elvis returned to the studio after an enforced 10-year sabbatical in Hollywood movies, he was nervous about cutting in the ghetto. He'd never recorded a message song and was concerned what his fans might think. He should never have worried. They immediately raced out and bought it, and it rocketed into the top 10. After the break, the once Rebel Without a Cause from Marshville, North Carolina. Today we turn the spotlight on Randy Travis. That and more when we return.
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On the other hand, Randy Bruce Trawick, also known as Randy Travis, was a virtual fugitive from the law during his youth. Born in Marshville, North Carolina, to a hard-drinking father and a loving mother. "I was out of control," Randy says. "A messed-up high school dropout who'd been drinking and using drugs every single day since the age of 14. But Randy could sing, and that gift, along with the help of Lib Hatcher, the owner of a local music club, rescued him from a 5-year stretch in the pen. Breaking and entering into buildings and 145-mile-per-hour car chases in stolen cars put the local police offside. So Lib offered Randy a steady job, singing 5 nights a week, and the judge reluctantly gave him a reprieve. Lib recognized and managed Randy's talent, inspired him to kick the habit, and got him a deal with Warner Brothers in Nashville. Almost overnight, that union produced an earth-shattering return to traditional country music and made Randy Travis a superstar. But Travis is also a very talented songwriter. He co-wrote this next song with Buck Moore, and it contains a wealth of memories of Randy's own dad.

Randy's 1986 debut release, Storms of Life, has gone quadruple platinum. Since then, he's sold a total of more than 20 million albums. He now owns 3 Grammys, 5 CMA Awards, he's starred in several movies, and he's also done a lot of growing up. In 1991, he married his mentor, Lib Hatcher, and Randy says she's guided him in more ways than one. She went to church regularly with some old friends in Nashville, Randy told Guideposts, and I started tagging along. I always thought if I got too much religion, I'd lose the old Randy Travis. But he knew in his heart that Lib had never steered him in the wrong direction. So, like Lib, I got to reading the Bible and praying and trusting God. And you know what? Randy said humbly. I found it made me more like myself. My good self. After he was baptized, Randy Travis wanted to record a gospel album, and inspirational journey followed. And like the disciples of Jesus, his baptism literally changed his life.

0: Today we shone the spotlight on Randy Travis, North Carolina's wild teenager who eventually turned his heart and soul over to the light of the world. Singer-songwriter Larry Gatlin says the chorus is the most important segment of any song, so he begins many of his compositions just that way. Broken Lady is no exception, and it's one of his finest inspirations. We'll spin it when Shiloh Country returns.
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0: From the heart of Shiloh Country, I'm Rex Mitchell. One of the most valuable pieces of real estate on the planet is the human heart. It not only contains your personality, character, nature, and very spirit, but it's also the place where God's eternal spirit can take up residence, if you'll let him in. So before you treat someone like a piece of trash, and we've all done that, think twice about your motives, for the human heart belongs to its creator, to whom we all, one day, will have to give an account.

Larry, Steve, and Rudy Gatlin introducing us to The Broken Lady. And all that woman lacks is love. Incidentally, what's the most valuable possession in the world? It's something that costs you nothing, but it's priceless when you give it away. Millionaires would die to get it. Millions of the world's poor have died without it, and if children are raised without being blessed by it, they become wretched, bitter, and hateful prodigy. It's a simple gift called love. Love is the most valuable commodity in the universe. In love, God created all things, and in love he sent his own son to the cross to ensure that all things might survive. And no matter how rich you are, love is the only thing you can take with you beyond the grave.

0: And love lives on in Paul Overstreet's household too. After the break, you'll hear how a 15-year-old Welsh girl walked 25 miles to buy a Bible that changed the course of history. And Mike Reed teaches us how to walk on faith. That and more when Shiloh Country returns.
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0: I'm Rex Mitchell, and welcome back to Shiloh Country.

It's 1796, and 9-year-old Mary Jones lives in a small greystone cottage in the Welsh countryside. Her father died when she was young, and Mary scrubs floors, feeds chickens, cooks, and helps her mother keep the house tidy. On Sunday, however, the young child walks 2 miles to the nearest village chapel to hear a minister read from a leather-bound Welsh Bible. Soon, Mary develops an insatiable hunger for the Word of God. But like so many of her countrymen, she's illiterate. Oh, how I wish I could read this book for myself, or even have one of my own, she laments. Mary's dream soon becomes a burning passion, and one Sunday the local minister announces that a school will soon open in town. The schoolmaster, Mr. Evans, moves into a farmhouse not far from Mary, and now she quickly does her chores and hurries down to his house to learn how to read. Months and seasons pass, until one Sunday, Mary Jones is asked to read from the chapel Bible. After the service, Mary rushes up to her mother, "I must have a Bible, I must have a Bible." "But Mary," her mother consoles, "Bibles are expensive and we haven't much money." "I know, I know. That's why I'm going to save up for one. And I don't care how long it takes me, I'll do jobs for other people. I'll save all my pennies. I'll do anything just to have my own Bible." 6 years later, Mary hears that in the distant town of Barla, Reverend Thomas Charles has several Welsh language Bibles for sale. And so, at the age of 15, carrying her money in a purse and some bread and cheese tied in a bundle, Mary begins her 25-mile trek, barefoot, across the mountains. Arriving at Mr. Charles's door in fading light, she's broken-hearted when she hears he's sold his last Bible. However, moved with compassion by Mary's zeal for the Word of God, her courage and perseverance, he hands her his very last Bible, one he's sold to someone else. But that's not the end of the story. 2 years later, on March the 7th, 1804, inspired by Mary Jones's faith and the scarcity of Bibles, a group of influential men formed the British and Foreign Bible Society. Within 100 years, it has distributed more than 200 million pieces of literature, and by 1962, 4/5 of the world's population have Bibles in their own language. Yes, my friend, God does take notice when we walk in faith and trust in Him. Think about it. I'm Rex Mitchell, and this is Shiloh Country.

Mike Reed, Walking on Faith. That's Shiloh Country for this week. Thanks for joining us. Next week, you'll hear another 60 minutes of music that'll touch your heart and comfort your soul. Tim Mitchell was our engineer, with technical assistance from Travis Turk, Jim Raylan, Jim Gilmore, and Michael Stanton. Shiloh Country is a production of Shiloh Media Inc. and is produced in part at the Studios of Audio Productions, Nashville, Tennessee. I'm Rex Mitchell, and until we meet again in Shiloh Country, goodbye and God bless you.

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3: Bendigo's Monday outlook, partly cloudy, down to 6 degrees and a top of 20. A shower or two on Tuesday, a low overnight of 8 and a high of 19. And partly cloudy Wednesday, down to 5 and a top of 20 degrees for Bendigo.

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There we go, 1959 is the year. The artist is Dolly Parton. That was Puppy Love, and the very first single that was released, although it wasn't an album release, by the legendary singer. Since then, of course, she has had hit after hit after hit. She has sold over 100 million records. She has had a whole host of number ones. Not only she had number ones by herself, but also, of course, other artists as well. And she's also, well, she's won 11 Grammy Awards, 3 Emmys, 6 Golden Globes, and also a Tony Award as well. And she has been nominated for 2 Academy Awards as well. She's had numerous number one singles in the Billboard Country Chart, the American Billboard Charts, and, of course, worldwide as well. Welcome along. This is the first and last radio show. My name is Gary. Thank you for joining us here today. So, Dolly Parton then. That was her first single to be released in 1959. The last single that she has released was in 2025 by herself. This particular single was actually written as a tribute to her late husband, Carl Dean, who had died in March of 2025. Released in 2025, this is Dolly Parton, and If You Hadn't Been There.

If you hadn't been there, if you hadn't been you, well, who would I?

0: There we go, Dolly Parton then, and the single that was released as a tribute to her late husband, Carl Dean, who died in March of 2025. That song reflects on the impact that Carl Dean had on Dolly Parton's life and career, expressing gratitude for his support and love throughout their marriage. They were, in fact, married for nearly 60 years, which is absolutely brilliant. Carl Dean, actually did choose to remain out of the public eye throughout Dolly Parton's career, and of course she's still performing as well, doing a Las Vegas residency, of course, in 2026, and led a very private life away from the spotlight, of course, of Dolly Parton. Absolutely brilliant tune, it's got to be said, and the last one technically to be released by Dolly Parton as a solo artist.
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0: So a bit of Dolly Parton then in the show to start with. And we have still got some great number ones from the Billboard charts and also the UK charts as well. Another kind of country singer as well also coming up for you on today's show. But before all of that, a gentleman that was born, David Jones, on the 8th of January 1947. This particular artist died in January of 2016. He was, of course, a singer, songwriter, and also an actor as well. And he is regarded as one of the most influential musicians of the 20th century. Receiving particular acclaim for his work throughout the 1970s, his career was marked by reinvention and visual presentation, and his music and stagecraft have had a significant impact on popular music. But the life of David Bowie started as a musician, believe it or not, right the way back in 1962. Yep. Certainly was 1962, and the song that he first released wasn't as David Bowie. No, it wasn't. It was actually named David Jones and the King Bees. It was released in 1964, and this is the song. It's called Liza Jane.

There we go, David Bowie then, and the very first single to be released by David Bowie, credited as Davy Jones and the King Bees. It was released in 1964 when David Bowie was just 17 years old. Despite promoting the single on TV shows in the UK and receiving good radio coverage back in the mid-1960s, the single sold poorly and the band was subsequently dropped from their record label, which I can't remember who it was, if I'm honest with you. But, of course, David Bowie would go on to release some fantastic tunes throughout the 1970s. Of course, who cannot forget Changes, Starman, of course, as well. Sorrow, Rebel, Rebel, and, of course, Golden Years fame. Oh, there's just so many. Heroes as well is one of my favourites, of course. But in the 1960s, he would also release I Pity the Fool, You've Got a Habit of Leaving, known as Davy Jones and the Lower Third, and Can't Help Thinking About Me. There was also I Dig Everything, Rubber Band, and The Laughing Gnome as well. None of them charted. But in 1969, his last release in the 1960s, Space Oddity, came around. It was first released in July 1969. I wonder why, July 1969. And it was the opening track to his second studio album, which was called David Bowie. There we go. It was rushed to capitalize on the Apollo 11 moon landing, and it was very much critically praised at the time and used for many moon-style TV shows back in the late 1960s. It was his first and only chart hit for 3 years. Reissues, of course, as well throughout the late 1960s and also 70s as well. But, of course, David Bowie will be back in the 1970s as Ziggy Stardust. But this is the last song to be released by him in the 1960s. As I said, in 1969, around about the time of the Apollo moon landings, this is David Bowie, Space Oddity.

0: You know what? I'm going to be absolutely honest with you. In my early music career, shall we say, wasn't a great fan of David Bowie. Then, one of my radio friends introduced me to David Bowie and said, look, you need to listen to his 1970s stuff. And boy, I'm glad I did. Absolutely fantastic and mesmerising as well. That was David Bowie, his last single to be released in the 1960s, Space Oddity, in 1969. David Bowie then, over his career, has won 6 Grammy Awards, 4 Brit Awards, including Best British Male Artist twice, and Outstanding Contribution to Music as well in 1996. He did actually turn down a knighthood in 2003, stating, I would never have any intention of accepting anything like that. I seriously don't know what it's for. It's not what I spent my life working for. There we go. Another artist that has sold over 100 million records. He is also on the Rolling Stones' greatest albums of all time recent list. Also, many, many albums in that particular list of the top 500 albums as well. He is an absolute legend. Not only a musician, but also a great actor as well. Labyrinth. Watch out for that one. And also The Man Who Fell to Earth as well. Another great film starring the legend himself.
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0: So earlier on today then, we played for you the first and last single to be released by the legend that is Dolly Parton. Well, another country music star as such, just a little bit of country, a little bit of pop has to be said, is one Destiny Hope Cyrus, who was born on November the 23rd, 1992. An influential figure in popular music. Of course, she is known as Miley Cyrus. She, of course, has had many, many hits released since 2007, not only as Miley Cyrus, but also as Hannah Montana. But we are going to play for you the first one that she released as Miley Cyrus by herself. She did release in 2007 Ready, Set, Don't Go with her dad, Billy Ray Cyrus, which reached number 37 on the Billboard Hot 100. But the first single she released as a solo artist, as Miley Cyrus, was this one from the album Meet Miley Cyrus. This is See You Again.

single she released as a solo artist as Miley Cyrus was this one from the album Meet Miley Cyrus. This is See You Again.

Miley Cyrus then, and her very first single that she released as Miley Cyrus, that was See You Again. Of course, whilst performing as Miley Cyrus, she also was in the Disney Channel TV show Hannah Montana, which ran from 2006 to 2011. She starred, of course, alongside her dad, Billy Ray Cyrus, as well. She has won two Grammy Awards in 2025. For Flowers, including Record of the Year as well. She's also sold millions of albums and, of course, singles as well. And she is, of course, member Billboard number one, Wrecking Ball as well, which, well, remember the video for that one as well. But in 2006, as I said, she did play Hannah Montana. And in 2026, they celebrated 20 years since the very first episode of Hannah Montana with a very special concert. On that concert, there was a single called Younger You. It was released in 2026, March of 2026, in fact. And that particular single features on the Hannah Montana 20th anniversary special. And, well, I think it's fitting that we should play it for you. This is the last song to be released to date by Miley Cyrus. This is Younger You.

0: There we go, Miley Cyrus then, and Younger You, released in March of 2026 from the 20th anniversary Hannah Montana special album. She is a massive, massive star. She is the original teen queen as well. That was, of course, Miley Cyrus.
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0: So, what was the last number one in America in 2002? Well, have a little guess, okay, at or wherever you're listening to the show. Okay, we'll tell you, play it for you as well in just a moment. But the first number one single on the Billboard Hot 100 in 2002 was also the last number one single in 2001. Taken from the soundtrack to the 2002 film 8 Mile, which also starred American rapper Eminem, which is a great film, by the way. Here is Eminem with Lose Yourself.
3: Look, if you had one shot, one opportunity to seize everything you ever wanted, one moment, you captured.

So American hip-hop duo Outkast there, and the last number one hit in America in 2002. That was, of course, Hey Ya. For that, you heard from Eminem from the film 8 Mile, and it was the number one single, the first number one single in 2002. Check out 8 Mile, by the way. It is a great film. So did you get Outkast right, by the way? Well done if you did. If you didn't, never mind. We'll have another guest, though, at the UK number one, this time in 2001. What was the last number one hit in the UK in 2001? Technically at Christmas time, although it's not nothing to do with Christmas, to be honest with you. But that, to find out what it is in just a moment. Before that, though, we are going to play for you the first number one single of 2001. Here is Rui Da Silva featuring Cassandra, and this is Touch Me.

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So, the last number one single then in the UK. Did you get it right? Robbie Williams, Nicole Kidman there, and their version of Something Stupid. So, unfortunately, then we have come to the end of today's first and last radio show. Thank you very much for tuning in today. We are going to play for you the first and last singles from an album released in 1981. The last single from this particular album is called Down by the Sea. It also features the song Down Under. We're going to play for you the first song from the album Business As Usual by Men at Work. And this is Who Can It Be Now? Thanks for listening. Catch you later.

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1: Mandurang Valley Festival will be held at Pierce Reserve Mandurang from 11 a.m. to 3 p.m. Sunday 11th of October. 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
3: Bendigo's Monday outlook, partly cloudy, down to 6 degrees and a top of 20. A shower or two on Tuesday, a low overnight of 8 and a high of 19. And partly cloudy Wednesday, down to 5 and a top of 20 degrees for Bendigo.

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There we go, the first and last radio show. My name is Gary. That was the debut single for A-ha. That was the original version of Take On Me. Now, of course, most people will know the iconic pencil sketch video that actually came out in 1985. But the original 1984 release was totally different, more raw, more new wave, and believe it or not very successful. Apart from Norway, where it reached number 3 on their charts. But that early edition sparked the revival in 85, and as they say, the rest is history. So that was their debut single, and of course, in the 80s and the 90s, they would release things like The Sun Always Shines on TV, what a great tune, Hunting High and Low, Stay on These Roads, Crying in the Rain, and Cry Wolf as well. And of course, they had the Bond theme from 1987, The Living Daylight. But forward all the way through to 2022, their last single to date to be released, and it was taken from their last album to be released as well, which is called True North. This particular single is called You Have What It Takes.

0: There we go, the last single then to be released as of the time of this recording. That was Aha, and You Have What It Takes. It's very reflective, heartfelt, full of warmth and quiet optimism, a far cry from the high energy of the mid-1980s. And that's the beauty of it. It shows the band's journey from youthful urgency to seasoned wisdom. There we go. Over the course then of Aha's career, they have had a number of awards, not major awards as such. They have had 8 MTV Video Music Award wins. 6 of those were for Take On Me and 2 for The Sun Always Shines on TV as well. He's been nominated for various other awards but never actually won any of those, including a Grammy in 1986. So there we go. Absolutely fantastic. And they were appointed Knights of the First Class of the Royal Norwegian Order of St. Olav for their contribution to Norwegian music in 2012. And they certainly have put Norway on the map of music on a global
1: scale. 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
0: Yes, this is the first and last radio show, and in 2007, Adele released her debut single. Hometown Glory arrived in 2007, written when she was just 16. It wasn't a chart topper at first, but it was a statement, a raw emotional love letter to her home in West Norwood, and a preview of the emotional depth she became famous for. This was the moment the world first heard that unmistakable voice, smoky, soulful and wise before her years. And here is that debut single. This is Hometown Glory.

0: There we go, the debut single then from Adele, released in 2007, believe it or not. That was Hometown Glory. After that became the album 19, and then Adele suddenly wasn't just a promising newcomer, she was a force. The next single, Chasing Pavements, puts her on the global map, earning her Grammy attention and setting the stage for what would come next. That would be 21 in 2011, and it became one of the best-selling albums of the century. Heartbreak never sounded so powerful, with tracks like Rolling in the Deep, Set Fire to the Rain, and Someone Like You turned Adele into a household name. There would be more, of course, after that as well. In 2015, she would return with 25, and the world basically stopped. Hello became a phenomenon, a moment, and also a masterpiece as well. That album shattered sales records, won armful of awards, and proved that Adele wasn't just a star, she was a once-in-a-generation voice. Easier on Me came in 2021, and the album 30 as well. And her last single to be released is this one, back also in 2022. This is Adele, and I Drink Wine.
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There we go, Adele then, and the last single to be released by her in 2022, that was I Drink Wine. So far then, she's had 16 Grammy Award wins, 12 Brit Awards, an Academy Award as well for Skyfall, and also an Emmy Award, and a Golden Globe Award as well. Bad, eh? What will be next? Well, she's kind of laying low, kind of like gone, shall we say, but we all know, or we all hope, anyway, that Adele will be back very, very soon with another album. And like I said a moment ago as well, certainly when it does come out, the world will certainly stop and listen. So then, in just a moment here on the First and Last Radio Show, we are going to go to 1995 and the Billboard Hot 100. What would be the first and last songs to reach number one in that particular country? Well, you'll find out a little bit later on. But before that, let's stay on this side of the Atlantic and let's go back to 1970. So what was the last number one in the UK in 1970? Do you know? Do you think you know? Well, it spent 6 weeks at the top of the charts from November 1970 all the way through to the beginning of 1971. Find out what that song is in songs to reach number one in that particular country. Well, you'll find out a little bit later on. But before that, let's stay on this side of the Atlantic and let's go back to 1970. So what was the last number one in the UK in 1970? Do you know? Do you think you know? Well, it spent six

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1: We understand it's not just another song on the radio. 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

There we go, Dave Edmonds then, and I hear you knocking, the last number one single in the UK in 1970. There were some fantastic tunes as well in 1970 in the UK that made it to number one. Bridge Over Troubled Water, one of my favourite tunes of all time, and also Voodoo Child as well. Yeah, that also made it to number one in 1970, amongst others. You also heard as well from Edison Lighthouse and Love Grows. That was the first number one hit in the UK, so in 1970. So let's fast forward even to 1995. What will be the last number one single in America on the Billboard Hot 100 for this particular year? Well, have a guess. You never know. You might be right. But before we play that one, let's go back to January of 1995 and the very first number one single on the Billboard Hot 100. It is by Boyz II Men, who had a fantastic mid-1990s. Well, in fact, a great 1990s, actually, in this, be honest with you, with some fantastic tunes. But this was one of their number one hits, as I mentioned. This is On Bended Knee.

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we go, One Sweet Day then, and Mariah Carey with Boys to Men, the last number one hit in 1995, and the first one of 1996 as well. Right then, here on the first and last radio show, we are going to look back at a classic album in just a moment. But before that, we are going to go back to the 1960s. Well, the Shirelles, basically, and their first and last number one hits in the very early 1960s. Their first single, I Met Him on a Sunday, Ronda Ronday, was released in 1958. It became a regional hit and put the girls on the map. In 1960, they released Tonight's the Night, and suddenly the world took notice. But the real breakthrough arrived in 1961 with Will You Love Me Tomorrow. It became their first number one hit and the first number one hit in America by an African-American girl group as well.

There we go, Shirelles and Soldier Boy here on the first and last radio show, their last number one hit in America on the Billboard Hot 100. Right then, we are going to play for you now a classic album, not the whole thing of course, the first and last singles on that particular album. The album in question is the second solo studio album by American recording artist Lionel Richie. It was released in 1984 and it was called Can't Slow Down. There were five singles released from the album, all of which hit the top 10 on the Billboard Hot 100, including two number ones, All Night Long and Hello. The last single is Hello. We're going to play that for you in just a moment. The first single is Can't Slow Down. Thanks for joining us.

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1: Mandurang Valley Festival will be held at Pierce Reserve Mandurang from 11 a.m. to 3 p.m. Sunday 11th of October. 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
3: Bendigo's Monday outlook, partly cloudy, down to 6 degrees and a top of 20. A shower or two on Tuesday, a low overnight of 8 and a high of 19. And partly cloudy Wednesday, down to 5 and a top of 20 degrees for Bendigo.

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There we go. The very first single to be released by English rock band Pink Floyd. That was Arnold Lane. It was released in March of 1967. And it's about a man with a strange hobby of stealing women's underwear from washing lines. Apparently, it was actually based on a real person as well. So, this is the first and last radio show. My name is Gary. Thank you for joining us here today, where we basically play the first songs and the last songs from artists, decades, musicians, number ones. You'll get the gist as we go along. So that was the first song released in the 1960s by Pink Floyd. Of course, they would go on to have many, many, many more in the 1960s and beyond. The last song which they released in the 1960s was actually a single only released in France, Japan, and also New Zealand as well. It was taken from the soundtrack to the film More, which read up about on the internet. I'm not going to tell you what it's all about, but this was featured on that particular soundtrack and apparently has never been played live by Pink Floyd in any format at all. Anyway, this is Pink Floyd and this is the last song released in the 1960s. This is the Nile Song.

Floyd then, and the last single released by them in the 1960s. That was, of course, the absolutely brilliant The Nile Song. It was taken from the soundtrack album to the film More. And, of course, Pink Floyd, one of the biggest bands of all time. Formed in 1965, they've had a string of hits. Late 1960s, the 1970s, and also the 1980s, of course, as well. 15 studio albums, 3 EPs, 7 live albums, 12 compilation albums, 7 box sets, believe it or not. And, you know, you think, with all that years and popularity, etc., etc., only released 27 singles. Of course, they have got some of the classic albums of all time. Well, you know, The Dark Side of the Moon, released in 1973. Wish You Were Here in 1975. The Wall, of course, in 1979. Ugh, and The Division Bell as well, in 1994. Brilliant, brilliant albums, got to be said. And they have sold nearly 300 million records, basically, at the time of this recording. Simply brilliant. You are listening to the first and last radio show. My name is Gary. Thank you very much for joining us here today. Now then, one of the greatest entertainers of the 20th century is, of course, Michael Jackson. He is an absolute legend in the world of music. He was born in 1958, tragically passed away in 2009. Dubbed the King of Pop, he is widely regarded as one of the most significant figures of the 20th century. Over a 4-decade career, his musical achievements broke racial barriers and made him a dominant figure worldwide, all through his songs, concerts, and also fashion as well. Not only that, but also some street dance moves as well, such as the moonwalk, the robot, and also the anti-gravity lean. Have you ever tried that? No, nor have I. He, of course, rose to solo stardom with the album in 1979, Off the Wall, and then, of course, Thriller, released in 1982. One of the best-selling albums in history, of course, featuring the songs Thriller, Beat It, Billie Jean, The Girl Is Mine, PYT as well. We are going to play for you two songs that, to be honest with you, you don't hear very often on the radio. Well, at least one of them anyway. The last song on the album was released in 1982, and it was called The Lady in My Life. We are going to play that for you in just a moment. But the first song on that particular album was actually released in May of 1983. Here is Michael Jackson and Wannabe Starting Something.

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very much different to some of the other singles released on the album Thriller. That was Michael Jackson there. And the last single on the album Thriller, that was The Lady in My Life. That was only one of two songs that wasn't actually released as a single. The other one was Baby Be Mine, or initially released as a single, I should say. It is actually the only single on the album that has never been released as a single. And of course, you also heard the first single from that particular album. That was Wannabe Starting Something, released in 1983, of course, after the album was released. If you've never listened to Thriller, I would. It is brilliant. The Gary's Mine with Paul McCartney, Thriller, of course, Beat It, Billie Jean, Human Nature, PYT, Pretty Young Thing. Absolutely brilliant, brilliant tunes. And of course, Wannabe Starting Something as well was also a number one hit in many countries also. So there we go. He is, of course, as I said, the king of pop, one of the legends of the music industry, and also very, very sadly missed. And I cannot believe it's been nearly 30 years since Michael Jackson passed away. So this is the first and last radio show, and it's time to move things around. We are going to give you the chance at home, an opportunity to have a guess at the song that we are going to play after the next song, okay? So we are going to ask you for the very first single to be to get to number one, I should say, in America in 1993. What was the song? Okay, I'll give you a clue. It was a big song, and it was a number one hit in many other countries as well. Okay, there's your clue. But what was the last number one hit in America in 1993? Well, it was also a number one hit as well in 1994, and it was the artist's eighth number one single on the Billboard Hot 100. Although the song was originally offered to this artist, she turned it down and gave it to Gloria Estefan, but then changed her mind after some persuasion by executives. So they changed some of the lyrics to fit this particular artist's personality, shall we say. It was released, and as they say, the rest is history. The last number one hit in America in 1993 was Mariah Carey and Hero. But what was the first?

personality, shall we say. It was released, and as they say, the rest is history. The last number one hit in America in 1993 was Mariah Carey and Hero. But what was the first?

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1: We understand it's not just another song on the radio. 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

Of course, taken from the film Bodyguard that was released in 1992. That was Whitney Houston and her version of I Will Always Love You. Of course, originally released by Dolly Parton as well. It was the last number one in 1992, and it spent another, well, many weeks at number one in America throughout January and February, 9 weeks at the top of the charts in January and February of 1993 as well. It is one of the biggest singles of all time. And, well, yeah, it was number one basically everywhere, and I think people got fed up with it. But you don't hear it that often nowadays on the radio, if I'm honest with you. I haven't heard it in a long, long time until just then, so I really do hope you enjoyed it here on the First and Last Radio Show. So then, we are going to travel from America and go all the way over to the UK. Now then, since the UK singles chart was first formed in the 1950s, there has been, believe it or not, not many singles getting to number one that have no lyrics. There have been nearly 1,500 number one singles, of which instrumental tracks have only topped the charts on 30 occasions in the UK for a total of 96 weeks. The Shadows have had the most instrumental number ones, with five between 1960 and 1963. The last one to get to number one was, believe it or not, back in 2013, Martin Garrix and Animals. We're going to play that for you in just a moment. But the first was back in 1953. It spent also 1 week at the top of the UK charts, and it is by the Italian British conductor, composer and light orchestra entertainer Montalbani. And the song is the song from Moulin Rouge.

0: There we go. That's what we love to play here on the first and last radio show. So the last UK number one instrumental hit released back in 2013. That was Dutch DJ and record producer Martin Garrix. And you also heard the very first one as well. Believe it or not, never heard that before. Montovani and the song or the theme from Moulin Rouge, released back in 1953 in the UK.
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0: So Coldplay then are a British rock band formed in London in 1997. Chris Martin, Johnny Buckland, Guy Berryman and Will Champion. They are known for their live performances and absolutely brilliant. I was lucky enough to see them in 2025 at Wembley Stadium. They were absolutely brilliant. And we are going to play for you the last single released by them in the noughties in 2009 from Viva La Vida, or Def and All His Friends. We are going to play Strawberry Swing. But the first song to be released in the noughties was this one. It was from the album Parachutes, and it is the brilliant Ship.

0: Simply brilliant. Coldplay there. And the last single to be released in the noughties by them, Strawberry Swing. Right, we've come to the end of the show, and we are going to leave you by going back to the 1960s. Oh, yes. And a particular band that were massive in the 1960s. Their last song that they released, and we're going to play for you in just a moment, was called Breakaway. Between that one and in 1969, they had other hits called Do It Again, Friends, Darling, Wild Honey, Then I Kissed Her, Heroes and Villains, Barbara Ann, California Girls, The Man with All the Toys, and also Dance, Dance, Dance, plus also Fun, Fun, Fun, and I Get Around. The biggest hits, of course, were Surfing USA, but the very first hit in 1961 was called Surfing. Here are the Beach Boys. Catch you later.
1: 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Surf, surf,

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1: Mandurang Valley Festival will be held at Pierce Reserve Mandurang from 11 a.m. to 3 p.m. Sunday 11th of October. It will be a fantastic day for everyone. 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
3: Bendigo's Monday outlook, partly cloudy, down to 6 degrees and a top of 20. A shower or two on Tuesday, a low overnight of 8 and a high of 19. And partly cloudy Wednesday, down to 5 and a top of 20 degrees for Bendigo.

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Take That and Pray from 1993, their first UK number one single. It was a big one as well. And in 93, they would also go on to have two other number ones as well. And they were massive, basically, back in 93, 94 in the UK and beyond as well. This is the first and last radio show. My name is Gary. Thank you for joining us here today. So that was their first number one hit in the UK. What is their last? Well, we have to go back to 2014 and a song called

There we go. Take that from 2014 and their 12th and final to date number one hit in the UK. That was, of course, These Days. Also heard the first one as well, Pray, from the early 1990s. I won't go through the other 10 that they had in between. So this is the first and last radio show. My name is Gary, and in 1967, one Aretha Franklin released the album I Never Loved a Man the Way I Love You. This was her 10th album release, and it was the first one to reach the top 10 in America on the album charts. It reached number 2 in 1967. Now, the last song to be released, or last song on the album, was a cover of the Sam Cooke 1964 song A Change Is Gonna Come, in, of course, Aretha Franklin's unique way. The first song on that particular album was one you might recognise, called Respect.

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0: There we go, Aretha Franklin then, and her version of A Change Is Gonna Come from the album, the brilliant album, I Never Loved a Man the Way I Love You. That is a album that was, at the time, kind of like had mixed reviews, but then it went massive, basically. And the song, or the album, I should say, has been included in the Rolling Stones 500 Greatest Albums of All Time list. It was ranked number 13 in the year 2020, and also in the book 1001 Albums You Must Hear Before You Die. Of course, you also heard from Aretha Franklin, the first single on that particular album, which was, of course, Respect, which was also another cover as well. And it is, of course, her signature tune. She had a massive amounts of respect, shall we say, in the music industry, and of course went on to release many, many more singles throughout the 1960s, 70s, and also beyond as well. One of the greats in the music world. Her voice is just absolutely brilliant. Love listening to Aretha Franklin whenever I can.
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0: Right then, remember in 1982, Michael Jackson released the album Thriller, which of course is one of the best-selling, if not the best-selling, album of all time. Before that, the number one selling album of all time was released in 1977. It was taken as a soundtrack from a particular film in 1977 that was absolutely massive, whatever you said. And we are going to play for you the first song on that particular album very, very shortly indeed. But before that, record two, side four, the last song that was on that album is the shortened version of Disco Inferno and the Tramps. But let's play the first one. You might recognise this song as well.

0: Two massive, massive songs from one fantastic soundtrack album. That was, of course, The Tramps there and Disco Inferno. That was the shortened version of that particular tune. If you bought the album, the soundtrack album to Staying Alive, then you would have got a 10 minute and 59 second version of that particular song. If you want to listen to that one, go and find us on Mixcloud. We'll have it on there in the entirety. On that particular version of the show. Okay, look for Blast Radio Shows on Mixcloud. Right, there we go. Of course, that particular single did very well in the charts, but Staying Alive did a lot better in 1978. It was a number one hit in America, spending, I think it was 4 weeks at the top of that particular chart. It was the second of six consecutive number one singles for the Beatles as well, tying the record at the time with the Beatles for most consecutive number ones in the US at the time as well. It was also a Grammy Award winner as well for Best Vocal Arrangement for Two or More Voices. Mm-mm, there we go. If you've ever seen Staying Alive, do you know what? I've got to be honest with you. Obviously, I know it's John Travolta. I know it's all about dancing and all those kind of things like that. But I've never actually watched it all the way through. But I have the soundtrack. Yeah, strange. The soundtrack, though, has lots of other tunes, of course, featuring the Bee Gees. So you've got How Deep Is Your Love, Night Fever, More Than a Woman. You've also got, as well, Open Sesame by Korn and McGann. And also, of course, You Should Be Dancing, Boogie Shoes as well by Casey and the Sunshine Band. Some great tunes on there. Some great disco tunes. Some certainly brings back the memories of the late 1970s.
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0: So on December the 8th, 1980, musician John Lennon, formerly of the Beatles, was shot and fatally wounded in the archway of the Dakota, his residence in New York City. The shooter was, of course, Mark Chapman, an American and alleged Beatles fan who was envious and enraged by John Lennon's lifestyle. He, of course, was charged with the murder and he is still in prison now serving his time. The outcry from

the death of John Lennon was massive back in the early 1980s, of course, but of course in late 1980 and also 1981 as well. Lots of songs were released by John Lennon, and the very last number one in America was one of those songs. The song itself, Starting Over, was actually released before his death in October, but of course due to the outcry of his death, it would reach number one in America in 1980, in December of 1980. But question is, what was the first number one single in America in 1980, and therefore being the very first one of the 1980s as well? What will it be? Find out in just a moment. But have a guess, and let's find out if you're right or wrong after we played John Lennon's Starting.

States Go, the very first number one single in America on the Billboard Hot 100 in 1980. It would only spend 1 week at the top of that chart in 1980. And of course, we've done it in other versions released by other artists, which have done better. That was the original one by Casey and the Sunshine Band. Also, you heard from John Lennon as well. The last number one single of 1980 in America as well. Of course, that was Starting Over. So, on May the 28th, 1968, Kylie Ann Minogue was born. But in the noughties, she had more success and more international fame as well. In 2008, she released the single The One, taken from the album called X. But way, way before that, at the start of the decade, the start of the century, she released Spinning Around.

There we go, Kylie Minogue and The One, her last single to be released in the noughties, at least in the UK anyway. And the first one released in the noughties, it was, of course, Spinning Around. Right then, to end today's first and last show, we're going to bring it right up to date as such. We are going to go back to 2025 and... technically, the first number one in 2025 was actually Mariah Carey's All I Want for Christmas. So we're not going to play that one. The last number one in America in 2025 was also Mariah Carey's All I Want for Christmas as well. Now, we can play it twice if you really, really want me to, but I don't think you do. A bit early for that, yeah, isn't it? Indeed. So we're going to play for you the next, technically the first and the last number ones in America that didn't feature Mariah Carey. So, in a moment, you're going to hear from Taylor Swift and the Fate of Ophelia. Before that, though, we are going to play for you Lady Gaga and Bruno Mars. And this is the brilliant Die With a Smile. Thanks for listening. Catch you later.

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1: Bendigo's Monday outlook, partly cloudy, down to 6 degrees and a top of 20. A shower or two on Tuesday, a low overnight of 8 and a high of 19. And partly cloudy Wednesday, down to 5 and a top of 20 degrees for Bendigo.

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There we go, Tony Sheridan and the Beatles from 1961. That was their version of My Bonnie. And of course, well, they would drop the Tony Sheridan bit and they would become the Beatles. As they say, the rest is history. That was their first kind of known official recording with the name The Beatles back in 1961. It was released in Germany first in 1961, then the UK and America in 1962. And as I said, the rest, of course, is history. Welcome along. This is the first and last radio show. My name is Gary. Basically, we're going to play for you the first songs from decades, first song from centuries, first songs from artists. We're also going to play the last song as well. You'll see exactly what I mean. So we've played the very first single released by the Beatles in the 1960s. Let's play the one that they released last in the 1960s. Written by George Harrison, this is the brilliant Something.

So there we go, that was the Beatles then, and something here on the first and last radio show, their last single to be commercially released in the 1960s. And of course, soon after that, they would split up, go their separate ways, and, you know, Paul McCartney would go on to Wings, George Harrison would become George Harrison, John Lennon, of course, would partner up with Yoko Ono and release, of course, Imagine in 1971, and Ringo Starr would basically voice Thomas the Tank Engine. Yeah. But then, let's move on to the 1970s and the very first song released by a particular band from Sweden. Remember this one? You might do if you live in Sweden.

So technically, that was Ba-ba-ba. And People Need Love, released in June of 1972 in Sweden. That was technically the first record to be released as a four by ABBA. They, of course, would go on to have a string of hits in the 1970s. They would win Eurovision in 1974, and they would be one of the biggest bands of the 1970s. But all those hits that they had throughout the 1970s, and all the albums that they released, and all the albums and singles that they sold, etc., etc., a bit like the Beatles in the 1960s, ABBA was certainly the band of the 1970s. And in 1979, they released this particular tune, the lovely I Have a Dream.

0: Oh, there we go, ABBA. And I Have a Dream, the last single by them to be released in the 1970s. Of course, in the 1980s, they would also release the likes of The Winner Takes It All, Super Trooper as well, One of Us, The Day You Come Back, and their last single to be released in the 1980s, in 1982, was Under Attack. They, of course, did come back in the 2020s, in 2021 and 2022, and released some more bits and bobs, basically. But it wasn't as big as it was back in the 1970s and also the early 1980s.
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0: Yes, this is the First and Last Radio Show. My name is Gary, and we've had a bit of Beatles, we've had a bit of ABBA. Time for you to have a guess at what you think the last song to be released by an artist we're about to play in the 1980s. The first single they released in the 1980s was in 1980. The song was called Late in the Evening, but I'm not going to tell you who the artist is. But do you know what their last song to be released in the 80s is? Answers very shortly.

the very distinctive voice there of Paul Simon from 1980 from the album One Trick Pony. That was Late in the Evening. I think it was a double A side with How the Heart Approaches When It Yearns. Throughout the 1980s, he had other hits as well. The Blues, Allergies, Think Too Much, You Can Call Me Al, of course, in 1986, which was a massive hit. Also as well, Graceland, The Boy in the Bubble, and also Under African Skies as well. But what was his last song to be released in this particular decade? Well, if he had said Mother and Child Reunion, well done, you'd be correct. And here is that song.

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personality as well. She was originally a cheerleader for the LA Lakers at the age of 18 and became a head choreographer for the Laker Girls as well, where she was discovered by the Jacksons. She was then a choreographer for lots of music videos with Janet Jackson. Then she decided to become a choreographer herself, and of course would also start releasing music as well. She, as of this recording, is seventh along with Diana Ross and Lady Gaga for the most number one singles by a female artist in America to date as well. Since, of course, stopping as a musical artist, she has been on the TV shows American Idol. She's also appeared as a guest judge on The X Factor, So You Think You Could Dance, and also The Masked Dancer as well in America. She's also had several choreography credits in numerous films, including The Running Man, Coming to America, Action Jackson, Jerry Maguire, and also An American Beauty as well in 1999. She's received 17 MTV Video Music Award nominations, winning 5. She's also won a Grammy Award as well, and she has her own star on the Hollywood Walk of Fame. In the 1990s, as I mentioned, Rush Rush was her very first single that she would release in that particular year. The Promise of the New Day was the second. Vibology, Blowing Kisses in the Wind, Will You Marry Me, My Love Is For Real, Crazy Cool. And the last song that she would release in the 1990s in 1996, which would also be her last song to be released commercially for 12 years, is this one. This is Ain't Never Gonna Give You Up.

Paula Abdul then, and Rush Rush, her first single to be released in the 1990s. She was born on June the 19th, 1962. And of course, she is a singer, a dancer, a choreographer, an actress, and also a TV person.

Paul Abdul then, Ain't Never Gonna Give You Up, here on the first and last radio show. Right, it's time for you to have a little bit of a guess, okay? What was the very first single, new single, to be number one in America in the year 2000, and of course the start of the new millennium? Okay, what will it be? Do you know? Do you think you know? Have a guess. You never know. You might be right. We'll find out what that song is in just a moment. But we're kind of going to switch it around because we're going to play the last number one hit in America from the 1990s. This song spent 12 consecutive weeks at the top of the top of the American charts, I should say, and was the final number one, of course, of the 90s and the first of the noughties as well, which is why I want you to guess what the first new song was technically of the noughties was in America. It also won 3 Grammy Awards as well, including Record of the Year and Song of the Year as well. We're going to play Santana featuring Rob Thomas and the Brilliant Smooth, but keep guessing, what was the first new number one hit in America on the Billboard Hot 100 in the year 2000? Anyway, this is Smooth.

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Big O, the first new number one hit in the year 2000 in America. Did you guess right? Well done if you did. Christina Aguilera then, and What a Girl Wants. It was her second consecutive number one hit on the Billboard Hot 100, and it was taken from her debut album, which was also called Christina Aguilera as well. And of course, before that as well, you heard from Santana with Rob Thomason. That was Smooth. As I said, 12 weeks spent number one in America at the end of the 90s and the beginning of the noughties, and of course the end of the century and the beginning of the century. So we've twisted it around once and done the last and first. We are going to end the show for you for today by playing you the UK versions of the last song of the 90s and the first technically new song of the noughties as well. You can have a guess at the first song of the noughties if you want to do so, but the last song of the 1990s was a double A-side by Westlife. Now, we've already played a version of I Have a Dream by ABBA a little bit earlier on in the show, so we're not going to play the Westlife version of it because, well, it's exactly the same. Kind of. Anyway, you know what I mean. So we're going to play the other song on that double A side, which is Seasons in the Sun. That's coming up for you in just a moment. But if you want to get in touch for anything to do with today's show, tell me what you think, or of course anything else, then please do so via the website www.blastradioshows.com, or you can email us at blastradioshows@hotmail.com. I would love to hear from you. Right then, here we go then. This is Westlife and their version of Seasons in the Sun. Don't forget, never eat yellow snow. Catch you later.

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1: Bendigo's Monday outlook, partly cloudy, down to 6 degrees and a top of 20. A shower or two on Tuesday, a low overnight of 8 and a high of 19. And partly cloudy Wednesday, down to 5 and a top of 20 degrees for Bendigo.

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6: And of course, that's 70s music. It's Back to the 70s with Kevin Larkin. The memories. The music. It's Back to the 70s with Kevin Larkin. And now, Back to the 70s with Kevin Larkin.

It's one of my favorites from Chicago. Saturday in the Park getting us underway with another week of flashbacks here on Back to the 70s. Hi there, it's Kevin Larkin, and this week we're going to spotlight songs that mention birds. And kicking off this week's feature is a 1975 hit from the all-girl disco group from Germany. Here's the Sober Convention on Back to the 70s.

Canada going back to the 70s with Even Now. It was the title track from his 1978 album, which yielded 4 top 40 singles. Kevin Larkin here with another equally successful singer-songwriter from the 70s now. Here's Carole King.

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searching.

That's the first single from the Commodores to make it into the top 10. Sweet Love climbed to number 5 in 1975. Hey, still to come this hour, I've got this week's Meltdown song. But right now, we go back to 1977 for a song from the Steve Miller Band that topped out at number 2 on the charts that year. Here's Fly Like an Eagle on Back to the 70s.

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3: Remembering the 70s. 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

That's a song that was first a hit in 1963, sung by brother and sister Charlie and Inez Fox. James Taylor and Carly Simon put the song back on the top 40 in 1974 when they recorded Mockingbird. Kevin Larkin here, changing gears with some 70s rock and roll now from the Seattle group Heart, featuring sisters Ann and Nancy Wilson. Here's Straight On Back to the 70s.

Rick Dees was a very popular LA DJ when he recorded Disco Duck back in 1978. The song went on to win a People's Choice Award for Best New Song. It's Back to the 70s with your host Kevin Larkin and the group from Winnipeg, Manitoba now, that at one time recorded under the name Rainfelt. After a few personnel changes and a change in management, the name changed too to Bachman Turner Overdrive. Here's Let It Ride.

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1: Hello out there. Peabody and Sherman here. The Wayback Machine, my incomparable invention for traveling through time, has been set for the year 1970.

That's a track off the hugely popular Band on the Run album. Paul McCartney and Wings on Back to the 70s with Bluebird. Let's sneak in one more bird song before we have to say goodbye from the Canadian Snowbird. Here's Anne Murray.

0: It's Kevin Larkin saying until next time, you keep that lava lamp lit, and I'll see you right back here with another episode of Back to the 70s. Bye-bye.
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2: 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You're bothering.
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7: Bendigo's Monday outlook, partly cloudy, down to 6 degrees and a top of 20. A shower or two on Tuesday, a low overnight of 8 and a high of 19. And partly cloudy Wednesday, down to 5 and a top of 20 degrees for Bendigo.

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7: And of course, that's 70s music. It's Back to the 70s with Kevin Larkin. The memories. The music. It's Back to the 70s with Kevin Larkin. And now, Back to the 70s with Kevin Larkin.

Santana on Back to the 70s with the Tower of Power horn section on Everybody's Everything. Hi, it's Kevin Larkin. Welcome into this week's show, where we're devoting the entire program to song lyrics that don't contain the title of a song. We'll keep that theme going with a memory from John Denver now. Here's Annie's song on Back to the 70s. You

That's Mississippi singer-songwriter Steve Forbert on Back to the 70s with one of my personal favorites from the one-hit wonder file. That's Romeo's Tune. This week on Back to the 70s, the entire show is devoted to song titles that are not contained in the song lyrics. Let me take you back to 1976 now and a song off of Billy Joel's Turnstile album. Here's Miami 2017.

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Taking in the spotlight this week are songs where the lyrics don't include the song title. And from 1973, that's Led Zeppelin with Dire Maker. Also from 1973 is this song from Bruce Springsteen. Here's Does This Bus Stop at 82nd Street on Back to the

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0: The first big solo single from Rod Stewart from 1971, that's Maggie May on Back to the 70s. The song is actually the B-side of the 45. The A-side is Reason to Believe. And keeping with our theme this week, while Maggie is mentioned in the lyrics, Maggie May is not.
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0: the greatest hits and forgotten oldies. It's Back to the 70s with the soulful LTD and Love Ballad. For this week on the show, we're featuring songs where the lyrics don't include the song title. We're up to the title track of Supertramp's 1979 album, Breakfast in America. Here's Supertramp lead vocalist and the co-writer of the album, Roger Hodgson, who talks about the inspiration behind the LP.
1: Well, I know I've worked really hard to get the combination of songs that would really fit together. And I think at that time, having recorded some albums that were pretty intense and more conceptual, like Crime of the Century and even The Quietest Moments, I just really felt, especially as I was living in California at that time, to really make a more sunny album. And obviously, we had the hits. I mean, there were four hits of that album. But more than that, the whole feeling of the album, it was such a warm, sunny album that made people feel good. Take a-

0: A song written by Bob Dylan and recorded by the Byrds from 1967. That's My Back Pages on Back to the 70s. Here's Loggins and Messina.
1: People smile and tell me I'm the lucky one.

Loggins and Messina on Back to the 70s with Danny's Song. Kenny Loggins wrote that song for his brother Danny on the birth of a son. A couple of years after Loggins and Messina recorded the song in 1971, it was also a big hit for Anne Murray. This week on Back to the 70s, we're spotlighting songs where the title is not in the lyrics. And here's The Who with Bubba O'Reilly.

0: That's one of the very first songs I ever played on the radio. A big number one adult contemporary hit for Barry Manilow in 1976. That's Weekend in New England. And that is just about going to wrap up this week's show. Thank you so much for listening. I'm Kevin Larkin, saying until next time, you keep that lava lamp lit, and I'll see you right back here with another episode of Back to the 70s. Bye-bye.
1: Why don't you make like a tree?
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2: Bendigo's Monday outlook, partly cloudy, down to 6 degrees and a top of 20. A shower or two on Tuesday, a low overnight of 8 and a high of 19. And partly cloudy Wednesday, down to 5 and a top of 20 degrees for Bendigo.

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Bendigo Fresh on the songs that you remember, and featuring the year 1982, the same year we had the Commonwealth Games in Brisbane, Australia got 39 gold, 39 silver and 29 bronze. And the songs that were winners that year, Split Ends, 6 months in a Leaky Boat, Men at Work Down Under, and Go in a Band with Solid Rock. 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
1: Bendigo's Monday outlook, partly cloudy, down to 6 degrees and a top of 20. A shower or two on Tuesday, a low overnight of 8 and a high of 19. And partly cloudy Wednesday, down to 5 and a top of 20 degrees for Bendigo.

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Bendigo's fresh on the songs that you remember and featuring the year 1982. The same year we had the Commonwealth Games in Brisbane, Australia got 39 gold, 39 silver and 29 bronze. And the songs that were winners that year, Split Ends, 6 months in a Leaky Boat, Men at Work Down Under and Go in a Band with Solid Rock. And if you wanted to play one of those songs in the jukebox, it was 20 cents. 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
1: Found with severe burns after police and firefighters were called to reports of two car fires at Taylor's Hill. Man was taken to hospital after firefighters found him on Woolwich Way at around 5 this morning. Those car fires have now been extinguished. Well, cafe and restaurant goers were hit with higher coffee and menu prices on the weekend as traders hiked prices to cover the card payment surcharge ban. The Reserve Bank claims it would only add an extra 0.1% to the bill, and it expected operators to absorb the cost. Wes Lambert is CEO at the Australian Restaurant Cafe Association.
2: I can tell you that every business in Australia that took credit cards passed on some type of payment fee or surcharge or something, from the biggest airlines down to the smallest coffee kiosk.
1: The latest Redbridge polling shows One Nation has edged back ahead of Labor as the most popular political party in the country. Pauline Hanson holds 29% of the primary vote, Labor 28, Coalition 21. Anthony Albanese remains preferred Prime Minister, followed by Senator Hanson and Angus Taylor. The opposition's unveiled plans for up to 10 transit lounges in Victorian hospitals in a bid to get patients out of emergency rooms faster. Jess Wilson says it's unacceptable that people are stuck waiting for hours in an emergency department with hospital beds being held up by patients who are ready to go home. The transit lounges will be used by discharge patients waiting to return home, freeing up beds faster. Police are stepping up patrols around school zones this week. They're warning drivers to slow down as students return to class. September was the state's deadliest month on the roads this year. 40 deaths, 12 more than the same month last year. Acting Sergeant Lewis Rapley-Smith says children are particularly vulnerable around traffic, with 305 collisions involving pedestrians aged 17 and under recorded in the past year.
3: Children are amongst our most vulnerable road users. Asking parents, carers and teachers to talk to children about the importance of road safety and to teach them to stop, look, listen and think when crossing the road.
1: The Melbourne Star reopens next week. Here's Eddie Summerfield.
4: More than 1,800 days after being switched off during COVID, the Melbourne Star will take passengers again from next week. After being in liquidation in August of last year, the observation wheel has new owners, giving the 40-storey wheel an $11 million spruce-up. Tickets are on sale for when it begins spinning from next Thursday. Tickets ranging from $18 for children through to $94 for families. Eddie Summerfield, Melbourne.
1: In finance, the dollar starts the week lower at 69.55 US.
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6: For nothing is ever guaranteed and everything must be earned. I'm not one to make bold declarations or promises. To be honest, it's less about what we say and more about what we do. But I'll say this because it's what I truly believe. We must continue to be driven by a process and the pursuit of improvement. I believe this is what lays the foundation of success.
1: Sam Walsh won his second John Nicholls medal. Marlis Labuschagne has sent a timely reminder to selectors, scoring 111 in Australia's tour match against a South African 11 ahead of Friday's first test. Sydney Roosters are NRL premiers, defeating Newcastle 19-18 after coming back from 12-0 down. That's the latest news and sport.
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8: Good morning, everybody. As we look across the day today, we're in for a bit of a cloudy one. It should be around 20 degrees as the first kind of signs of October have not looked too consistent. As we look at the week ahead, tonight down to 8 and tomorrow 19 degrees and an afternoon shower. Wednesday, mostly sunny, low of 4, high of 20, and Thursday, a sunny 23 degrees.
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8: Right now in Bendigo, we're currently looking at 8 degrees and we're on the way to 20 today. Across central Victoria, Kyneton, Castlemaine and Maryborough on 7, Heathcote and Rochester on 8 at the moment. Coming up, a request for some Crowded House and another request also for some John Farnham, Jimmy Barnes. So, if you've got a song you'd like to hear, 0493 143 829 with your Music Memories 101.5.
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0: Bendigus Fresh playing the songs that you remember. Some good vibes there from Paula Abdul. Now today we are looking at 8 degrees in Bendigo on the way to 20 today.
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0: Well, certainly the spring has brought a bit of a mixed bag worth of weather, and that certainly was present over the weekend, including on Saturday, where there was intermittent rain. With the lure of tacos, we headed down to Roslyn Park for the Latin American Festival and was greeted to the entrancing sounds of the hot brass and enjoyed salsa dancing. As well as attending the event, despite the weather, was certainly to be desired. It was a good festival for Bendigo and well attended by a few hundred people. After heading to Roslyn Park, we then headed to the Town Hall, where the Bendigo Art Gallery has bumped in with window decals and all. The main Heritage Town Hall space currently has an incredible piece from regional New South Wales artist Rosie Deacon called Thrifty Swifty. And it is an explosion of neon colour celebrating birds, wombats and coral. The scene was an absolute joy and definitely worth taking anyone with a young heart, and it certainly was appreciated, the craft activity as well. Thrifty Swifty is on in the Town Hall space until the 13th of December. Also, just a note that school is going back today. So looking at the roads this morning, just be aware that those school zones, especially the temporary ones, will be back in force, and just to keep an eye out for the youth who may not be used to traffic after having a 2-week break. With your music memories, 101.5, a little bit of brass, Southern American music out for you with your music memories.

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1: Emergency services worked in the severely injured man after he was found on McRae Street in Dandenong last night, but he died at the scene. It's alleged a Toyota Yaris struck the victim around 9:30, then drove away. It's believed the car returned to the scene before driving off again a short time later. Investigators later found the Toyota and arrested a 24-year-old Lynbrook man. He was interviewed and has since been released as the police investigation continues. Investigators urging anyone with dashcam vision of the area around 9:30 last on McRae Street in Dandenong last night, but he died at the scene. It's alleged a Toyota Yaris struck the victim around 9:30, then drove away. It's believed the car returned to the scene before driving off again a short time later. Investigators later found the Toyota and arrested a 24-year-old Lynbrook.

0: background of the Fly Dubai co-pilot who tried to hijack a jetliner to Israel after it was revealed he spent 3 years studying at RMIT. Terrorism expert Michael Zekerlin says they'll be anxious to determine if he's radicalized here.
1: So they'll be looking at the individual's devices, social media footprint, in an effort to determine, you know, who they're talking to, when they were talking to them, and try and determine if there are first any links to anybody, other people or groups.
0: A Melbourne woman says she was really scared after being locked in an Uber by a driver who drove away with her luggage following an attempted scam. While leaving Melbourne Airport, the victim telling 3AW's Rumorfile, the driver told her there was an issue with the PIN, but he would still drive her home for an additional $20. She says she was locked in the car after trying to dispute the fare.
2: I was really scared. I called 000 while I was in the car. When he saw that I was on the phone to the police, he eventually let me out, but he drove off with my suitcase. He's now giving me my suitcase back because the cops got involved. But the cops said they can't charge him for theft or for the scam because more people have to report that specific driver for them to build a case.
0: Reality TV star and fitness guru Sam Wood's been charged with domestic violence offences. Police were called to an incident at a home in Noosa on Saturday night. 46-year-old affront Maroochydore Magistrates Court later today. Federal government wants other states to follow Queensland's crackdown on illicit tobacco. Legal tobacco sales in the Sunshine State have surged by 55% off the back of an enforcement blitz. More than a quarter of homes up for sale across the country have been on the market for 6 months or more. Data shows more than 18% of residential properties listed for sale have been on the market for more than 180 days. The Foo Fighters heading back to Melbourne. Crown CEO David Tsai says they'll play a rare club show to open the new Crown Live Theatre in November.
3: 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You know, most people see Foo Fighters in a stadium. 1,250 fans will get them seen up close and personal here at Crown Live.
0: In finance, the dollar starts the week lower at 69.55 US.
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0: Grand Prix for Oscar Piastri, who had to settle for sixth. Max Verstappen won the race held in Malaysia after the conflict in the Middle East forced the cancellation of the race in Bahrain. Piastri concedes his McLaren wasn't quick enough.
5: We just weren't quick enough to really do that much. I think the last safety car was a bit of a shame because I was catching Charles pretty quick. But, no, apart from that, yeah, just a tricky afternoon. We didn't quite make the right calls and ultimately we weren't quick enough.
0: Alex Demonor has reached the China Open semi-finals for the second year in a row. That's the latest news and sport.
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6: Well, we're heading into a mostly cloudy day today, and it should be around 20 degrees this afternoon. As we look forward to the week ahead, we are looking at a small chance of an afternoon shower tomorrow, a low of 8 and a high of 19. Wednesday, mostly sunny, 4 overnight, 20 throughout the afternoon. Thursday, sunny, a low of 7, a high of 23. And Friday, a mostly sunny 26, before we're looking at some showers on Saturday, 21 degrees and between 1 and 15 mils of rain.
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6: Right now in Bendigo, we're currently looking at 8 degrees and we're on the way to 20 today. Across central Victoria, Kyneton, Castlemaine and Maryborough on 7, Heathcote and Rochester on 8. Coming up, a bit of ABBA and also a request for some Carly Simon. If there's a song you'd love to hear, I'd love to hear from you. 0493 143 829 with your music memories, 1015.
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0: Bendy goes fresh, playing the songs that you remember. A bit of Tom Petty there. It is 10 to 8 at the moment, and we're currently sitting on 8 degrees in Bendigo, on the way to 20 today.
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0: Today is Monday the 5th of October. Now, as we look at this day in history, Guy Pearce is celebrating a celebrity birthday today. Born in Cambridge, England in 1967, today turning 59. The English-born Australian actor, star of the TV series Jack Irish as its title character. His first US success came with Russell Crowe in the 1997 film LA Confidential. He's got other films, of course, like The Adventures of Priscilla, Queen of the Desert, also Memento, The Time Machine, Bedtime Stories, The Hurt Locker, The King's Speech, and Iron Man 3 in 2010, as well as Alien Covenant in 2017.
2: That's unusual. I have to find a voice that really works, that I can latch onto, and then I can sort of develop it from there. It's tricky with the royal family because they all do sound sort of terribly, terribly like that, and you think, is that really how they talk? Like they talk like that all the time? You know? Apparently they do.
0: Now, also today, we have another actress's birthday, and that is in Kate Winslet. Born in Reading, England in 1975, today turning 51, English actress starred in Sense and Sensibility in 1996 and then went on the following year to be the young Rose in Titanic. Now, appearing with Johnny Depp in Finding Neverland, also starring in Little Children, the fantastic The Dressmaker in 2015, and was also in a couple of Avatar movies as well.
3: That corset of that particular time period is very long, so it's tight, tiny, tiny, excruciatingly tiny waist, ridiculously tiny waist, actually, and the corset's quite long. It comes down to just below the hip, so, you know, you try running on the deck of a sinking ship wearing high heel shoes, a beaded dress and a corset. Fun!
0: Now, also today, we have the celebrity birthday of Russell Mill. Born under the name Dwight Russell Day, which sounds a little bit more like a celebrity name, to be honest. I'm not sure why he changed it. Russell Mill was born in Los Angeles, California in 1948 and today turns 78. The American singer Russell and his brother Ron are the nucleus of the band Sparks. Their group formed in 1971, and their biggest hits are This Town Isn't Big Enough for Both of Us and When I'm With You in 1974 and 1980. In 2023, they performed in Australia for the first time in 20 years, and in 2023, the Sparks Band released their 25th album, The Girl Is Crying in Her Latte. The title feature features a music video with Cate Blanchett dancing. Here the hit is When I'm With You from the Sparks, heading in towards the national news at 8 with your Music Memories 101.5.

It's nearly 8 a.m. and school zones are coming into force. Watch out for the signs, slow down to 40, and keep an eye out for children. Let's keep our school roads safe where we live. 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
1: Over degrees in Melbourne, a partly cloudy day, a top of 19, 8 o'clock. Good morning. I'm David Armstrong. A teenage boy has been rushed to the Royal Children's with serious burns after a suspected arson attack in Taylor's Hill. Firefighters called to reports of three cars on fire in Woolwich Way just after 5 this morning, finding the injured boy at the scene. He is in a serious condition, burns to his upper and lower body. The opposition is vowing to get patients moving out of hospital emergency rooms faster. The coalition's unveiling plans for up to 10 transit lounges in hospitals to be used by discharged patients waiting to return home. The Shadow Health Minister, Georgie Crozier, says the policy will free up beds faster.
2: They could be going off to a transit lounge to get transportation home or just some medications, and that frees up capacity in our emergency departments, in our wards, allows greater patient flow, and therefore our ambulances are back on the roads faster.
1: A collapsed Melbourne developer's gone to court accusing state government of ripping it off when it forcibly acquired land to build the suburban rail loop. APH Holdings claims the state offered $13.9 million for a strip of shops on Whitehorse Road, but the properties were worth at least $18.5 million. Federal Treasurer shot down the possibility of more cost of living relief for Australians in his upcoming budget update. Jim Chalmers fears a spike in bond yields will add billions of dollars to government expenses. New polling shows the personal standings of Prime Minister Anthony Albanese and Jim Chalmers have fallen to new lows. Economic management is now 7% higher as the biggest issue of concern among respondents to the latest Redbridge survey. But Labor MP Julianne Campbell says it's just another poll.
3: Whether it's football or politics, you have to keep your eyes firmly fixed on the match, and making sure that our eyes are firmly fixed on those two things, cost of living relief, practical things that help everyday Australians every day, as well as that responsible economic budget, are really important.
1: In other news, Melbourne TV personality and fitness expert Sam Wood set to face a Queensland court today, charged with domestic violence offences. New Zealand Prime Minister wants to introduce passport-free travel between his country and Australia. The latest insolvency data shows more Australian businesses are struggling with debt. 1,800 could not pay their debts in August, up 66%. Well, whales and dolphins are increasingly at risk of serious injuries from vessel strikes. Senior naturalist Isabella Taylor says the number of injuries is a concern.
4: There were two adult whales that had historical and severe vessel or propeller scarring, and another adult that had its right fluke blade missing. On top of that, two calves with fresh propeller marks and scarring.
1: In finance, dollar starts a week lower, 69.55 US.
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6: The Bombers president firing the shot, telling the Herald Sun they'll wait and see what Hawthorn's approach is for their contracted star. Clubs will meet at Marvel Stadium today for the first day of the trade period. The Western Bulldogs and Port Adelaide to haggle on how to get Zach Butters to the kennel. Geelong's focus shifts to working out a deal for contracted St Kilda ruck Rowan Marshall. Free agency continues this week until Friday, while the trade period wraps up next Wednesday night. Eddie Summerfield, Melbourne.
1: Sydney Roosters have claimed their 16th NRL Premiership, holding off the Newcastle Knights in the 19-18 Grand Final thriller. That's the latest news and sport.
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8: Well, heading into a mostly cloudy day today, should be around 20 degrees by this afternoon. As we look at the days ahead, tomorrow morning it should be 8 degrees and tomorrow afternoon 19 with a shower or two. Wednesday, a mostly sunny, low of 4, high of 20. Thursday, sunny, low of 7, up to 23. And Friday, a mostly sunny, low of 9 and 26 degrees before some showers come on Saturday, 1 to 15 mils of rain.
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8: Right now in Bendigo, we're currently looking at 9 degrees and we're on the way to 20 today. Across central Victoria, Kyneton and Castlemaine and Maryborough on 8, Heathkit and Rochester on 9. Coming up, a bit of Chocolate Starfish and a request for some Rod Stewart. If there's a song you'd like to hear, 0493 143 829. Also coming up soon, we've got the local news and national news once again at 8:30 with your Music Memories 101.5.
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0: Bendigo's Fresh playing the songs that you remember, the beautiful sounds there of Rod Stewart there on our Monday morning. It is 22 past 8 at the moment and we're currently sitting on 10 degrees in Bendigo on the way to 20 today.
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0: Local First News with Laura Hipwell. There is a tragic phenomenon that is hitting birds around Lake Waroona. Volunteers at the Bendigo Wildlife Rescue continue to remove the deceased birds from the Bendigo Lake throughout the weekend, 5 days after the first reports of what has since become a mass loss event for these birds. A number of the deceased birds rose to 79 on Sunday. Many of these birds have been ibises, but Bendigo Wildlife Rescue Avery Barnett-Darcy said a silver gull was also being tested, as well as a sick magpie in Huntley, which they're trying to work out if that was related. Testing has come back negative for the bird flu on Friday, but wildlife rescuers continue to take precautions in case the illness appeared in the Bendigo region. At the lake, rescuers are trying to reduce the biohazard risks and monitor the puzzling and concerning situation. This isn't the first time that something like this has happened. For example, more than 700 birds were tragically killed southwest of Bendigo in 2023 at the Bells Swamp. Volunteers were also trying to reduce the biohazard in scenes that were very reminiscent of this scene at Lake Waroona. In that case, Parks Victoria at the time declared the toxin responsible was a bacteria causing avian botulism. The Clostridium botulism bacteria has been recorded in Victoria since the 1930s and is known to survive in spores in soils and sediment around wetlands and lakes. Humans and also animals that are pets are generally only affected if they eat the infected fish, birds, or induced the maggots coming from the lake area. The botulism toxin is not infectious either, so is not a concern to households. It is not yet known if this is the case, and it is not yet known what is happening with the birds at Lake Waroona. In local First News, an animal welfare group is standing up for the one-third of funding that has only been covered for the $3.4 million livestock shelter at the Bendigo Livestock Exchange. They are fearing that we're going to head into another summer period with no roof over the animals that are going through the livestock exchange. The state government has committed $1.7 million to the project in this year's budget, and that was matched by the council. However, that's still only a third of the funding, which is looking like we're going to go into the next season without the roof. Over the other side of the district in Ballarat, they have a roof that is currently being built and it's around 90% done. Corowa has also received a new roof and that is finished as well. So Bendigo really needs to accelerate to meet the standards of the state. Finally, in local First News, very sad for over 70 workers in the Bendigo region as they've been told that the foundry Keach Castings is closing, and they were told on October 2nd, Friday, that they're closing down and they should go home. It certainly is one of those situations that is developing as we are looking at manufacturing in Australia being of a concern of reduction over the last 4 decades. Let's head into the music, the New Radicals.

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1: From a teenage boy's been found with serious burns after a suspected arson attack in Taylor's Hill this morning. Here's Madeline Burke.
2: Three cars were torched in Taylor's Hill, one on the street, two in a driveway. Firefighters were called to reports of a male on fire in Woolwich Way just after five this morning. They arrived to find the three vehicles on fire and a teenager with significant burns. He was taken to the Royal Children's Hospital in a serious condition with burns to his upper and lower body. Police have taped off the burns out vehicles as they investigate. Madeline Burke, Melbourne.
1: Victoria's health system's at breaking point with new data revealing the dire state of our hospitals. They're hundreds of millions of dollars in debt, hindering their ability to meet soaring demand. It's placing unprecedented strain on the system. It's buckling under ambulance ramping and elective surgery wait times. Monash Health alone has a forecast deficit.
2: He was taken to the Royal Children's Hospital in a serious condition with burns to his upper and lower body. Police have taped off the burnt out vehicles as they investigate. Madeline Burke, Melbourne.
1: Victoria's health system's at breaking point with new data revealing the dire state of our hospitals. They're hundreds of millions of dollars in debt, hindering their ability to meet soaring demand. It's placing

0: waiting in emergency departments for over 24 hours, and this is happening across the state, thousands and thousands of episodes. So the numbers of patients staying 24 hours in emergency departments waiting for inpatient beds is at record numbers.
1: Reality TV star and fitness guru Sam Wood has been charged with domestic violence offences. He'll face court in Queensland today. In the past few minutes, his family's released a statement. "This is a difficult time for all of us. We're working through this as a family and are thoroughly cooperating with authorities." There are reports of a pneumonic plague outbreak from a lab in Siberia, which has led to one suspected death and five hospitals being shut down. The Moscow Times is reporting a lab worker from the facility has infected around 200 people who are now under observation. In other news, more than 50 firefighters have been deployed to a big factory fire at Airport West. The luxury auto works business on King Street was firebombed around 1 o'clock this morning. Police are stepping up patrols around school zones this week, warning drivers to slow down. As students return to class, September was the state's deadliest month on the roads this year with 40 deaths. A new data shows almost one in three of Australia's tertiary students are from overseas. Well, after more than 5 years and an $11 million overhaul, the giant observation wheel is finally set to start turning for the public again next week. It was switched off at the height of COVID, owner of Skyline Attractions, Jay Jones, promising the ride will be better than ever.
2: It's got a better customer experience. We've got two fantastic VIP cabins that you can have a happy half hour in. We've got a mixed reality game that the kids can play. There's lots of interactive stuff on the screen that tells you all about Melbourne, that helps you look out and see the view and play games with your family. From the minute you walk across the bridge, it feels like a new, exciting experience.
1: In finance, dollar starts the week lower at 69.55 US.
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4: Sort of felt like this year that if one of us was getting a tough time or one of us did something really well, there was nearly three or four guys over there to get around us. So I think that's a sign of a good team.
1: AFL trade period begins today. All 18 clubs will meet at Marvel Stadium. Four-time Formula One champion Max Verstappen has broken his season drought with his first victory of the year at the Bahrain Formula One Grand Prix. And the Netherlands, Portugal, Denmark and Malta have all taken wins this morning in the UEFA Nations Soccer League. That's the latest news and sport.
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5: So today we're heading into a mostly cloudy day, and it should be around 20 degrees by this afternoon. As we look at the days ahead, tonight down to 8, and tomorrow an afternoon shower, 19 degrees. Wednesday, mostly sunny, a low of 4 and a high of 20, and Thursday a sunny, 23 degrees. Friday at this stage, mostly sunny, low of 9, high of 26. And Saturday, looking like some rain, between 1 and 15 mils of rain. We'll keep you updated on that one throughout the week.
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5: Right now in Bendigo, we're currently looking at quite a cloudy morning. Currently, we're on 10 degrees and we're on the way towards 20 today. Across central Victoria, Kyneton, Castlemaine and Maryborough on 9, Heathcote and Rochester on 10. Coming up, a few more stories about this day in history. 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

0: Bendigo's Fresh playing the songs that you remember. Bit of Steve Miller there. It's 12 to 9 at the moment. We're currently sitting on 10 degrees in Bendigo on the way to 20 today.
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0: Steve Miller, because today is his 83rd birthday. Born in Dallas, Texas, the US guitarist and vocalist, the Steve Miller Band had their first major hit in 1973 with The Joker. It wasn't until 1976 that they had a further hit with that one, Take the Money and Run, and Rock and Me. The biggest 80s hit was Abracadabra, which made number one in the US as well as Australia.
2: What about the children, y'all, that don't get enough to eat? What about the people, yeah?
3: I was traveling to all these towns, seeing all this suffering. The Steve Miller Band in those days was doing 300 shows a year. We started jamming this song, and we jammed it for 2.5-3 years. And when we played it live, we played in all these old dance halls, and we'd have a big mirror ball and a spotlight on it, and the lights would be really low, and we'd jam it for 30 minutes. We'd start playing Fly Like an Eagle and play it for 30 minutes. I'd sing all kinds of different verses and try all sorts of different things on it. Over that period of time, I got this sort of that light feeling, you know, of the lights and the disco ball moving around everything, and that's what I wanted to get on the record.
0: Now, also today, we have got the celebrity birthday of Wilbur Wilde. Born under the name Nicholas Aiken in Melbourne in 1955, today Wilbur Wilde turns 71. A friend of a friend of the railway station, of the radio station, or a friend-in-law, as we say, Australian musician and radio presenter, the former Old 55 saxophonist, was a regular band member for many years also on Hey Hey It's Saturday, and also a member of the Falcons with Joe Zepp.
4: And I, until you look it up, you don't actually know,
5: Tell me.
4: I did not know that you played the sax solo on Tim Finn's Fraction Too Much Friction and Staring at the Embers, which was a great Tim Finn song, and Voices by Split Enz. I'm a big Finn Brothers fan, but I had no idea that that was you until I was having a little poke around on your website.
5: Well, I did the horn lines on Fraction Too Much Friction, and Joe Camilleri actually plays the saxophone solo. So there's an alto solo. So Joe played on those as well. And
0: I had no idea either. Here's a bit of a taste of it.

Oh, well, the more you know, Wilbur Wilde and Jojo Zep. Now, also today, it was on this day in 2019 that the Dance Monkey song from Tones and I broke the record for the most weeks at number one, 16 weeks on an ARIA singles chart. Ooh.

one coming up a little bit later on today. Now, also, we've got the celebrity birthday of Brian Johnson. Born in Newcastle on Tyne in England in 1947, today turning 79, the UK rock vocalist was in the UK band Geordie until he was recruited by AC/DC in 1980 following the death of Bon Scott. Johnson always performs on stage wearing his cap, and in 2025 he led the band for their Power Up Australian tour that was across stadiums in Australia in 2025. Here's some AC/DC heading in towards the national news with your Music Memories 101.5.

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1: 9 o'clock, good morning. I'm David Armstrong. A teenager has been rushed to hospital with significant burns after a suspected arson incident at Taylor's Hill. Paramedics and firefighters were called to Woolwich Way just after five this morning. They found a person and three cars on fire. Man's been taken to the Royal Children's Hospital in a serious condition. A Melbourne woman has called 000 from the back seat of an Uber after she suspected she was scammed by a driver at the airport. The victim telling 3AW's Rumourfile, the driver told her there was an issue with her PIN, but he would still drive her home for an additional $20. When she called police, he drove away with her luggage in the boot. Director of the Taxi Association, Peter Valentine's, told 3AW Breakfast, it's very disturbing.
2: It's another issue with regard to the lack and the of regulation that's going to cover this problem, because quite simply, if it's a rideshare car, forget the name of who or where it comes from, it really shouldn't be sitting on a rank at all.
1: The luggage was later returned, but no charges have been laid. The cafe and restaurant sector claims the Reserve Bank has bungled the ban on card payment surcharges. The RBA forecast it would only add an extra 0.1% to a bill, and it expected operators to absorb the cost. But Wes Lambert at the Australian Restaurant and Cafe Association says that's not the case.
3: I've noticed the prices went up, and I've been to dozens of cafes and restaurants in the past 4 days. I haven't seen a single one that hasn't increased their prices.
1: Anti-terror police are combing the background of the Fly Dubai co-pilot who tried to hijack a jetliner to Israel after it was revealed he spent 3 years studying at RMIT. Terrorism expert Michael Zakulin says they'll be anxious to determine if he was radicalised here.
4: So they'll be looking at the individual's devices, social media footprint, in an effort to determine, you know, who they're talking to, when they were talking to them, and try and determine if there are first any links to anybody, other people or groups.
1: Well, there are claims Prince Harry returned his family to the UK because his children started asking questions about their relatives. The Express is reporting Archie and Lilibet wanted to reunite with their cousins and learn more about their royal heritage. One of the first presenters of Play School, Alastair Smart, has died at the age of 90. He also appeared in Number 96, Neighbours and Skippy. The Foo Fighters are heading back to Melbourne in November to open the new Crown Live Theatre, with claims the venue will transform the local music scene. Crown CEO David Tsai says they've rebuilt the old Palms into a venue that's on a par with any in the world.
5: Yeah, well, we had the theatre already, the Palms Theatre, but we really thought that it wasn't designed in a way that could accommodate all the fantastic acts that we want. So we redesigned it now to the new Crown Live. I mean, it's an intimate theatre, 1,250 seats. There's no seat more than 25 metres from the stage, world-class facility, state-of-the-art acoustics.
1: In finance, the market's set to open around 0.5% higher following a positive lead from Wall Street. Dollars trading at 69.55 US.
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1: Marlis Labuschagne has bolstered his selection hopes of the first test against South Africa. The number three scoring an unbeaten century in a tour game before being retired. Opener Matt Renshaw hoping he and Travis Head can set a strong foundation before Labuschagne comes to the crease.
7: Hopefully Heddy and I can have a little bit to say before that, before they come in there. But yeah, I think that's, if they're both scoring runs, it's going to be really valuable for us.
1: And that's the latest news and sport.
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9: Well, today's a cloudy day and it certainly should be up to around 20 degrees by this afternoon. Tonight down to 8, and tomorrow, the first day of the Elmore Field Days, is looking like a top of 19 degrees with an afternoon shower, 0 to 1 mils. Wednesday, a mostly sunny, low of 4, high of 20. And Thursday, the final day of that Field Days, a low of 7, a high of 23. Friday, heading in to a low of 9 and a high of 26, and Saturday at this stage, between 1 and 15 mils of rain.
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9: Right now in Bendigo, we're currently looking at 11 degrees on the way to 20 today. Across central Victoria, Kite and Castlemaine and Maryborough are currently on 11 with Heathcote and Rochester on 12. 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
1: 10 degrees in Melbourne, a partly cloudy day, a top of 19. 10 o'clock, good morning. I'm David Armstrong. A teenager is in a serious condition at the Royal Children's Hospital with significant burns, suffered in a suspected arson attack at Taylor's Hill. Three cars were torched on Woolwich Way just after five this morning. The Premier, Ben Carroll, telling the APC it's shocking that a young person is in this situation.
2: What a senseless act, life-changing consequences. What was this offender, this young person, his whole life ahead of him thinking? This will irreversibly change his life forever. And it is another sign of why we need to do more. It's so important to be tough on crime.
1: New data reveals the dire state of Victoria's hospitals, with many hundreds of millions of dollars in debt. It's placing unprecedented strain on the system, which is buckling under ambulance ramping and elective surgery wait times. Monash Health has a forecast deficit of more than $140 million. The opposition's Georgie Crozier says it's not alone.
3: You're talking about the Royal Children's Hospital Emergency Department, 20 beds that can't be opened because there's no staffing. But Footscray Hospital, the new Footscray Hospital, has hundreds of beds that aren't opened. That's literally a wing.
1: There are calls for other states to follow Queensland's crackdown on illicit tobacco. Legal tobacco sales there have surged by 55% off the back of an enforcement blitz. But Theo Ficari from the Association of Convenience Stores says the figures don't paint the whole picture.
4: I'm not saying it isn't helping, because it absolutely is. But I think, you know, when you drag it out over a longer period, saying three or four years, the volume is nowhere near where it should be, given the amount of people still smoking and using nicotine vapes.
1: Andrew Mountbatten Windsor has launched legal action against police 8 months after being arrested. The former Duke of York will contest the lawfulness of his arrest, as well as police raids on his properties linked to him. It is the first time a member of the royal family has challenged criminal proceedings since 1649. The US has recalled all of its bombers from the RAF Fairford Air Base in the UK after a foiled terrorist plot. Here's the BBC's Tom Simons.
5: You'll remember back in the spring, Donald Trump was very keen for Britain to host the B-1, B-52 and B-2 bombers that he wanted to use against Iran. Sir Keir Starmer wasn't very keen, took a bit of pressure from the Americans for the planes to be moved to RAF Fairford. Well, now it seems there has been a change of heart. The US government saying operational security precluded us from confirming the movement of our assets and forces in real time. We can acknowledge now that all US bombers that were deployed to RAF Fairford have been redeployed to their home stations in the United States.
1: In finance at the open, the all odds up 28. The ASX 200 is up 29 points. The dollar trading at 69.55 US. Updating sport, and St Kilda set its price on Rowan Marshall as the AFL's trade period gets underway. The Saints reportedly want Geelong's first round pick and a player from the contracted ruckman. It was a frustrating Bahrain Grand Prix for Oscar Piastri, who had to settle for sixth. Max Verstappen won his first race of the season, which was held in Malaysia, after the conflict in the Middle East forced the cancellation of the race in Bahrain. Piastri concedes his McLaren didn't have the pace.
6: We just weren't quick enough to really do that much. I think the last safety car was a bit of a shame, because I was catching Charles pretty quick. But, apart from that, yeah, just a tricky afternoon. We didn't quite make the right calls, and ultimately we weren't quick enough.
1: And Alex Dimonor into the semi-finals at the China Open. That's the latest news and
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9: Partly cloudy today and on top of 20 degrees. Outlook for tomorrow, Tuesday. Afternoon shower or two expected. 1 mil of rain. A minimum 8 and a maximum 19. And for Wednesday, cloud clearing. A low of 4 and a top of 20 degrees.
10: 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Current temperature.
9: just on 10:05 after that top of 20 degrees right now on Garza Street, Bendigo. It is 13 across Centre Victoria, Conton, Castle Maine 12, Maryborough 13, Heathcote and Rochester 13 degrees.
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Benny Goes Fresh with the Song Show member on this Monday. This hour and across your Monday, we are playing your songs out of the 70s, 80s or 90s, 0493 143 829. We're checking weather details for the next 6 days. For Bendigo and across Central Victoria, partly cloudy today and a top of 20 degrees. Outlook for Tuesday, afternoon shower, 1 mm of rain, low of 8 and a top of 18. For Wednesday, cloud clearing down to 5 and a top of 19 degrees. For Thursday, sunny, 6 to 23. Friday, sunny, 8 to 25. Beginning the weekend, Saturday, showers at 1 to 10 mil of rain, 1 to 10 mil is expected, a low of 13 and a top of 22. And on Sunday, a possible shower down to 9 overnight into a high of 20 degrees. On this Monday, we're looking at a top of 20 degrees right now in Garza Street, Bendigo, 24 past 10. It's on 13 degrees.

Benny Goes Fresh with the Song Show member, 25 to 11. On this day, by the way, Dr. No, the first James Bond movie starring Sean Connery, opened in the UK cinemas back in 1962. A local first community update from the city of Greater Bendigo: construction will soon begin on a new shelter for the sheep and lamb at Bendigo Livestock Exchange. Now, the Bendigo Livestock Exchange handles something like 1 million sheep and lambs each year, generating over $190 million in livestock sales. And it's one of Victoria's four major regional sale yards. And it's currently the only one without any covered holding facilities. The city has advocated funding for the shelter. Now, the funding will include a $3.4 million project being funded by part of that is $1.7 being funded by the state government and also the city of Greater Bendigo. And works are expected to begin just before Christmas and be completed by 2027. It's a fascinating place to be if you've ever been out there, and looks like the upgrade is well called for and well needed, and will be done. We continue on this Monday with your songs from the 70s, 80s and 90s. This is Bon Jovi with your music memories. Bendigo's 101.5.

Fresh Benigo with the songs you remember, just on 13 to 11. Music-wise, on this day, Brian Connolly was born in Scotland in 1945, died age only 51 in 1997. The lead vocalist with the UK glamour group The Sweet in the 70s. They would have hit after hit after hit, Blockbuster, Ballroom Blitz, Teenage Rambies, and a lot more. And Jed had a lot of big songs, including Fox on the Run, which was a solo hit as well. Celebrating the music of Sweet on this Monday, Benigo.

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1: Partly cloudy day, a top of 19, 11 o'clock. Good morning. I'm David Armstrong. Sam Wood will remain behind bars until at least Thursday after facing court on several domestic violence charges. The 46-year-old appeared via video link in the Maroochydore Magistrates Court a short time ago. The fitness influencer's lawyer telling the court he will make an application for bail at that appearance. In a statement posted to social media this morning, his wife, Shnezana, says the family was cooperating with authorities. A teenager's been rushed to hospital with significant burns after a suspected arson incident at Taylor's Hill. Paramedics and firefighters were called to Woolwich Way just after 5 this morning to find a person and 3 cars on fire. The young man was taken to the Royal Children's in a serious condition. More controversy surrounding the state's big build project with allegations of a fake qualifications racket. A number of fraudulent building industry training and qualification certificates have been issued by scam and criminal networks over the past 4 years. Traffic management and other construction industry certificates suspected of being exchanged in car parks and pubs for cash. Opposition leader Jess Wilson says, unfortunately, it comes as no surprise.
2: These big build sites are rife with corruption under this government's watch. They have allowed this to happen. They knew it was happening and they turned a blind eye. So this is now putting at risk the very people who are working on these sites, the risk of safety.
1: Overseas, and there are reports of a pneumonic plague outbreak from a lab in Siberia, which has led to one suspected death and 5 hospitals being shut down. The Moscow Times is reporting a lab worker from the facility has infected around 200 people who are now under observation. Andrew Mountbatten-Windsor has launched legal action against police 8 months after being arrested. Royal commentator Russell Myers.
3: While turning up at the King's estate in Sandringham, and then, of course, that famous picture of him back in the back of the car, sort of wide-eyed and very much contemplating his position. He's asked for a judicial review, and the reason he's done this is because he believes that the warrants that were executed at the time, that they were illegal.
1: Heartless thieves have stolen 2 baby miniature breed goats from a Barranduda school near Wodonga. The students who reared them, some as young as grade prep, named the 2 black kids Blackberry and Thorn. Marcus Rolden from St Francis of Assisi Primary says they're just 4 months old.
4: They were really upset because a lot of these kids put